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5: After a record run, stocks hit a slump.
6: Stocks finished mixed on Wall Street Tuesday, ending a record-setting run. The S&P 500 fell 0.2%. The Dow rose 56 points or 0.1%. The Nasdaq Composite fell 0.7%. Rising oil prices weighed on the market. Crude oil prices rose more than 3% as the war with Iran threatens to drag on. A report released Tuesday showed that inflation worsened in April because of rising energy costs. Big technology stocks lost ground and also weighed down the broader market. Treasury yields rose in the bond market. Damian Troisi, New York.
5: President Trump wants to suspend the federal gas tax to ease financial strain from high fuel prices during the war with Iran. It's a move he can't do on his own, but lawmakers on both sides of the aisle are already pushing for such a pause. News and analysis at townhall.com. From Washington, I'm Keith Peters.
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11: Morning, glory, and evening grace, America. I'm Hugh Hewitt. Welcome to Hour 2 of today's program. I do want to warn parents, if you've got smalls or younger people in the backseat of the car and you're driving around, I'm going to talk about the Nick Kristof column and its very grave allegations against Israel. They're wildly improbable. They're anti-Semitic in the extreme, and they're gross. And they raise issues you may not like watching the Clarence Thomas hearings or the Brett Kavanaugh hearings where they were smeared. Only Nick Kristof engages in a blood.

libel against Jews. And so I'm going to talk about that in a moment, but I want to give you a moment to turn off the car or make sure that kids are out of the room. I'll use that moment to actually take the relief factor, which I was supposed to take last hour, but I had left my Trader Joe's water off of the desk, and so I went and got it during the break, and I have my relief factor right here, and so I'm about to take it right now, which I did. At the top of the hour, I very rarely do it at the top of the hour. I normally wait until the middle of the hour or the bottom of the hour to tell you about relief factor, but since I didn't take it last hour, it's as close to the first hour as I can get, which is the first segment of the second hour. And I do take relief factor every day because it makes me feel good, keeps me in the game, whether it's 2 miles last night or 4 miles tomorrow or 8 miles. We're driving a long way on Saturday, so that's going to be the back problem. And I'm still recovering from being beat up by T-Rex Teddy and Genghis Kate for 2 days over the weekend. So I'm recovering because of relief factor, but I tell you, you ought to give it a try. 3 week starter pack, $19.95. All you have to do is call 1-800, the number 4, and the word relief. You'll get this bag. It's a 3 week supply. That's less than a dollar a day to try it. 3 packets a day for the first week, 2 packets a day for the second week. Then you're like me on a packet a day for now more than 13 and a half years. And it works. It really does work. You ought to give it a try. Get rid of those minor aches and pains. Now to the Nicholas Kristof piece. Nicholas Kristof wrote a column yesterday in the New York Times alleging that the Israeli penal system had systematized rape of their female and male prisoners, systematized it, and that they had trained dogs to rape men and women. I'm not going to read his disgusting column. It's way too long. I don't know what's happened to Nick Kristof. Anti-Semitism has burned up his brain. He used to be a very normal person, you know, center left, nice guy, came on the program a lot. Now he's lost his mind and has given in to Dreyfus-level anti-Semitism. I want to read you instead the reply by Brittany Bernstein in the National Review today. Columnist Nicholas Kristof published an explosive report in the New York Times on Monday about Israel's alleged use of sexual violence against prisoners as organized state policy. That's a quote. The piece makes several grave claims about conditions in Israeli prisons, including about the alleged, including about the alleged use of trained dogs to rape prisoners. But media watchdogs have now raised questions about the integrity of the sourcing in the reported opinion column, which relies predominantly on claims from the, quote, Euromed Human Rights Monitor and several individuals with checkered backgrounds. Quote, there is no evidence that Israeli leaders order rapes, Kristof acknowledges, but in recent years they have built a security apparatus where sexual violence has become, as the United Nations report put it last year, one of Israel's standard operating procedures and a major element in the ill treatment of Palestinians. He goes on to cite a report from the Euromed Human Rights Monitor, that's not the UN, by the way, that concluded that Israel employs, quote, systematic sexual violence that is, quote, widely practiced as part of an organized state policy. But Euromed's bias is obvious. It has, quote, documented links to Hamas and a long record of extreme unverified accusation against Israel's, according to honest reporting, a pro-Israel media watchdog. Those unfounded accusations include that Israel was stealing organs from the bodies of dead Palestinians, that Israeli soldiers were executing patients in cold blood at Al-Shifa Hospital, and perhaps most notably, that Israeli forces have trained dogs to rape prisoners. While Euromed first published this claim about dogs in 2024, the group issued a report last month containing new detainee testimony making the same allegation through the same unverified methodology. Eli Kowatz writes in his own criticism of the Kristof piece. And canine behavior expert Michael S. Gold tells National Review that the suggestion that dogs could be trained to rape prisoners is, quote, absurd. I've trained dogs to do a lot of things in my life, but no, that's absurd, said Gould. I began working with dogs in 1982 as one of the first members of the New York City Police Department's canine unit. Later went on to become a canine forensics expert and consultant. Quote, it's absurd for many reasons. The sexual instincts of dogs, their anatomy, the actual physical concept of it. Could you train a dog to bite someone in their genitals? Of course you can, he said. But he added that dogs don't stand erect, don't have the instincts or the trainability to rape a person, never mind on command.
The Times did not respond when asked for comment on the apparent holes in Christoph's reporting. The Times account on X did respond to a post suggesting that top editors are considering retracting the column, saying there is no truth to this at all. Christoph, quote, traveled to the region to report firsthand on the story of Palestinians who suffered abuse, and his article collects accounts in the victim's own words, backed by independent study, said Charles Statlander, as in the statement posted on X. Christoph, for his part, defended his reporting in a post on X, saying, to those who say that canine rape is impossible, despite the many Palestinians who have described it, I note that at least three different medical journal articles discuss rectal injuries in humans from anal penetrations by dogs. Sigh. The dog rape claim first picked up steam after it was amplified by Shael Ben Ephraim, the former academic and Zionist-turned-whistleblower who has recently trafficked in anti-Israel conspiracies, left UCLA in 2020 after multiple sexual harassment allegations, including one involving a minor. His claims were later picked up by Electronic Intifada, Owen Jones, and Novara Media. But the media outlets failed to mention that Ben Ephraim has himself acknowledged the dog rape claims were not verified. It's absurd. All absurd. It's idiotic. It's moronic. And I don't know what broke the brain of Nick Christoph. Been a guest on this show many, many times over 25 years. Never again. This is disqualifying. It's like, why have you never heard Marjorie Taylor Greene on this show? Because Jewish space lasers don't exist. All right? There's just... It's like saying the protocols of the Elder of Zion have merit. No, they don't. They're made up by the Russian the Tsarist secret police in order to justify pogroms back before the Soviets. Seth Mandel writes a commentary today, a long essay on the end of our illusions. And we really have got to come to the end of illusions about anti-Semites. They're sick in the brain. And when anti-Semitism appears suddenly and everywhere in a society, from east to west and north to south, in demographics that are not typically associated with it, like Nick Christoph, and organs that would previously be repulsed by it, like the New York Times, we got a problem in our hands. Same kind of problem that the Dreyfus Affair foreshadowed in all of Europe, as Matt Continetti said, which is over at my YouTube channel, and I urge you to like and subscribe to my YouTube channel. If you go there, if you're watching on the Salem News Channel, Matt Continetti opened the program today, and we talked about the fact that the Dreyfus Affair foreshadowed the rise of anti-Semitism across Europe and then culminated, of course, in Hitler's Germany and the crazed lunatic assertions in Mein Kampf, followed by the despotic tyranny of the Holocaust. And it went away for 50 years, then it slowly began to make its way back. In the decolonial narrative that Franz Fanon popularized in the wake of the Algerian Civil War. I'll talk with Aviv Gur about that. Apparently Aviv, Matt told me about this, has a response to Christoph on X, which I haven't read yet, which I will go and read. I'm just here to tell you that Nick's piece, The Silence That Meets the Rape of Palestinians, it's silence because it's absurd. And the sound you hear is laughter at Nicholas Christoph. Laughter. If you give in to lunatic conspiracy theories, it's a page out of the book that we saw with Clarence Thomas and with Brett Kavanaugh. Lurid tales that cannot be proven, cannot be corroborated, but cannot be falsified because they are not specific to time and place. They don't allege witnesses. And maybe it's the lawyer in me, maybe it's my legal training, maybe it's because I've taught lawyers for 30 years how to distinguish garbage from allegations that might have some merit, how to discern a convoluted and confused account from that which is made up. It's not television, it's not movies, it's simple logic, patterns repeat, people have giveaways, people have tics. This is just pure unadulterated Jew hatred. Now, they're directing it at Israel, but it spreads everywhere. And I can't encourage you to listen to the commentary podcast today. It's so gross. Has to be gross. Nicholas Christoph put a gross thing out there yesterday in the New York Times with 14 million subscribers. Number one, don't subscribe to them. I don't. I stopped because they lost their minds a long time ago. But the Democratic Party is infected with this. Elite opinion is infected with this. It's a disease
It's an insane in the brain virus. It originated, by the way, in recent times in Iran, and it spread to the West Bank, and it spread to Gaza, and it's driving a lot of the violence in the world. Resist it. Keep your mind clear of fever dreams. I'll be right back with Lilacs. Stay tuned.

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5: Do you think he needs to intervene at all with the Iranians?
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6: 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We'll win it one way or the other. We'll win it peacefully or otherwise. Their Navy's gone. Their Air Force is gone. Every single element of their war machine is gone. They've killed a lot of people. They've killed 42,000 people at least over the last month and a half. We win.
7: We'll win it either peacefully or otherwise. Lilacs is here. Lilacs, which you can find at jameslilacs.substack.com, joins us from Minneapolis in Minnesota. Called James, you think we're going to win it peacefully or some other way?
8: Some other way, I think. I'm not exactly sure what peacefully winning it looks like. I'm not exactly sure who we're talking to. I know that I have one metric. If the mullahs are around at the end of it, then we didn't win. I'm sorry, but that government has to go. It no longer has to be the guys looking at the well to see if the 12th Imam is going to hop out. Those guys have to go. I don't care if it's the Shah. I don't care if it's some, you know, somebody we install or some domestic political position. But the Imams, the mullahs, they've got to go.
7: The theological fanatics are the problem. And the answer is they've got to go. And I agree with that. That is regime change. And I don't think I started out there, but they are crazy. They were crazy before and they're crazy now. And so they're the problem and they've got to go. Now, James, the second problem is they are anti-Semitic in the extreme in Iran. And death to Israel, death to the United States is their theology. Apparently, Nick Kristof of the New York Times, who for decades I've had on this show, I thought of him as an old-fashioned center-left liberal of good heart and repertorial chops. And then he unleashes this 4,000-word, the silence that meets the rape of the Palestinians. Have you read it yet?
8: I've read portions of it, yes.
7: What do you think of it?
8: It's nonsense. Within probably, I don't know, an hour or so after the piece was published, a couple of things happened. And it shows what the new media environment that we live in. In the old days, somebody would have come out with something like that, and it would have been a Time magazine story. It would have been sitting in the dentist's office for everybody to read. It would have been part of the media firmament. It would have been widely disseminated. Now, it shows up not as a news story, mind you, but as an opinion story. It shows up online. And the first place a lot of people see it is when it gets debunked. And it gets debunked by people who know the Middle East and who know the actors involved and are able to say, well, actually, this guy, this is what he said. This is what he does. This is what he was accused of, and lays out for you exactly all the things that Kristof declined to add to the piece. So while I read part of it and I'm looking at this, I was able, thanks to X, thanks to Elon Musk, to be able to see an almost real time dissection of the piece that led me to believe that this was a fabulous nonsense. And it made me wonder why. And again, It's the searching and the grasping and the trying to find some reason to be legitimately anti-Semitic is one of those strange things that people see, that seems to animate the culture today on both sides. So, yeah, I mean, does this rise to the level of the Dreyfus affair? You know, probably not. But I did see a lot of jacques from a lot of people on Twitter almost instantly. And that's good. Now, if everything the piece is shown to be true and he can back it all up, then Twitter is where it's going to play out. That's where we're going to see the argument take place.
7: The media environment into which it dropped had furrows plowed in it for years by the Abu Ghraib photos,
8: yes,
7: which are the real scandal that really did happen, yep, and we did abuse prisoners and we paid the price, by the Clarence Thomas hearings and by the Brett Kavanaugh hearings and by the Me Too movement. And that all kind of creates a media environment in which if you can find 12 people who may or may not have communicated with each other, but there's no way to check their story and there's no other reporter involved and there's no B team checking it because it's in the opinion section, apparently you can publish anything, James, in the New York Times.
8: That is extraordinary. I mean, even though I worked in opinion, I've been an opinion in newspapers all of my life. I was never an actual factual reporter where I had to do the hard leg work of getting quotes and the rest of it. When I would meet young journalists and I would tell them, you know, the thing to do when you go out there in the field is make sure you get the quote that you want so you don't have to make it up later. And they would look at me stunned and I would have to tell them, I'm kidding. Always be truthful. But opinion is different. Opinion you can shade, opinion you can give your arguments, but what Christoph did, even though it was an opinion piece, it's factually grounded. And so I don't know how there aren't, as the New Yorker used to say, levels and levels and levels of fact-checking, or whether or not it's just become so underpopulated at that place that they haven't got the means or the opportunity or the manpower to do it. But I'm surprised it got out, and I'm going to be interested to see what the response is going to be of the New York Times. They may
7: I was for 7 years an opinion columnist for the Washington Post. Every column for the Post, and there were hundreds, was fact-checked. Every one. Right. And if I couldn't defend something, if I couldn't point to something that backed me up, if I was making an assertion of fact, it got dropped from the column. I could say I like Donald Trump, I don't like Donald Trump. That's pure opinion. But if I said Donald Trump appeared in Pittsburgh 3 times in the campaign for, I have to prove that. And I just don't understand how you can get away with this stuff.
8: No, and the thing is, any journalist will know this, opinion or otherwise. The most mortifying emotion you can have is that sluice of dread that shoots up your esophagus the moment you realize that you've got something wrong. You don't want to get it wrong. First of all, your boss is going to be staring at you. Secondly, there's going to be a correction in the paper, and nothing makes you just shrivel into a prune of failure than a correction. And I've had a few in my days, and you do anything to avoid them. You check, you look, you read, you stuff. So, again, maybe there's a certain amount of hubris that attends at a particular level where you just say, I am a columnist for the New York Times, ergo, I say what I wish. I don't know. But it seems to me that, we'll see. Anyway, it's going to be forgotten in a week or so because we'll be talking about UFOs or
7: I don't know because it's peak anti-Semitism in America. We've got a lot of Jew haters in America, and they've been around for a long time. They were mostly on the crank, right?
8: Yeah, but it's not being seen through that lens. I don't think so. You can say this isn't about the Jews. It's just simply about Zionists and the behavior of some people in Israel. It's not about, could have been anybody. We're always told that Israel is a multicultural state. How do we know that there aren't Muslims who are abusing these people? So, I mean, I'm not saying that's true. I'm just saying they have cover if they want to go that route.
7: The Jewish space lasers. Do you remember that story?
8: Oh, absolutely, absolutely.
7: Marjorie Taylor Greene.
8: You know,
7: right?
8: their ability to control the weather, Jewish space lasers, and you know, all the other things. Right.
7: And we instantly knew they were idiocracy. We instantly knew they came from nowhere. How come we don't instantly know that dogs trained to rape people? It's just idiocracy.
8: Because it may not be true specifically in this instance, but to the people who want to believe it, it's generally true. If you believe that your enemy is a dehumanized monster, that they will do absolutely anything, that they'll get in German shepherds, and isn't that ironic, to perform their torture, they'll believe this. So it didn't happen to this guy, but we know what they're capable of because we have seen the film. Well, no, you've seen the AI, you've seen the story, you've seen the rest of it. It's, if you have the mindset where you've conflated Israel's Zionism, Jewishness, all into the modern day Nazi equivalent of committing genocide because of Gaza, which apparently Israel just did for no reason in the world, then yeah, you're going to believe anything. You're because you, in the words of Fox Mulder, you want to believe.
7: You live in one of the hothouses of idiocracy, and I don't think it's getting better. You might want to move to the burbs, James. I know you went downtown. You may want to move to the burbs.
8: I am in the burbs. I am in the burbs now. I'm in Edina, Minnesota, the burbiest of burbs, my brother.
7: Oh, you are? Oh, okay. Well, welcome to suburban Minnesota. Time for you to get out of the city. I'm glad to hear that. Lilacs can be read at jameslilacs.substack.com. Thank you, James. I'll be right back.
0: With SRN News, I'm Keith Peters in Washington. As President Trump threatens a return to military operations against Iran, the country's leaders expressed dissatisfaction with how the United States has negotiated a peace deal.
4: Right now, the U.S. and Iran remain stalemated on any sort of deal to open up the Strait of Hormuz, to get Iran's nuclear material out of the Islamic Republic, and have a permanent end to the war. And all of this is just really become more and more shaky as time has gone on. We've seen the Americans blockade Iranian ports, stopping Iran from getting some of its oil out to market. And meanwhile, the Iranians themselves have maintained their chokehold on the Strait of Hormuz, disrupting global energy supplies.
0: Correspondent John Gambrell reporting. Meanwhile, President Trump is en route to Beijing for talks with communist Chinese leader Xi Jinping. Motorists in Cambridge, Massachusetts were running for cover Monday when a man opened fire along the Charles River.
9: In Cambridge, Massachusetts, Monday afternoon, video by Youssef Adel captured the scene as a man with an assault-style rifle fired more than 60 rounds at cars on Memorial Drive along the Charles River before he was shot and taken into custody. Bullets tore through cars and two drivers were injured.
10: People were jumping from their cars.
9: Middlesex County District Attorney Marion Ryan says a state trooper and an armed civilian responded to the threat.
10: Went towards the suspect with their weapons.
9: The suspect, 46-year-old Tyler Brown, was released from prison this year after pleading guilty to shooting at police in Boston's South End in 2020. Audio courtesy WCVB. I'm Jennifer King.
0: On Wall Street today, the Dow Jones Industrial Average up by 56 points, but the NASDAQ plunged 185, the S&P 500 index lower by 11, and oil around $102 a barrel. This is SRN News.
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14: 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So please, think twice before pulling into a reserved parking spot. 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
11: Hey, it's Bruce Hooley. 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
7: Welcome back, America. I'm Hugh Hewitt. There was a hearing on the Hill today on the Department of Defense budget and, of course, the battle with Iran. Chairman of the Joint Chiefs of Staff, General Dan Kane, accompanied Secretary of War Pete Hegseth. Here is General Kane talking with North Dakota Senator John Hoeven, cut number one.
17: Is it possible to keep that stranglehold on with the blockade, even though, you know, the tyrants, the IRGC, won't give up right away and secure the Strait of Hormuz while we continue to put that pressure on them for a result that can work for this country and the world and that's enforceable? And I'd like you to give me some more color on that, both you gentlemen.
18: Sure, I'll take a moment here and talk about pressure. And what you're really alluding to is what the entirety of the interagency is working on. With a hat tip toward Secretary Bessent, Secretary Rubio, and the rest of the interagency, the totality of total pressure, which the military element is just one component on, is what the regime in Iran is feeling right now. And I think there's no shortage of ability to hold that pressure. The decision on for how long to hold that pressure is, of course, a political one and within our civilian leadership. But I would highlight that they are absolutely feeling that pressure, not just from the blockade, as the Secretary talked about, but the continuation of sanctions that Treasury and others have put on there, and we retain a range of military options.
7: He and Secretary Hegseth continue to be grilled. I've got more tape here. But since I said grilled, that's my transition to besthotgrill.com, our great sponsor, besthotgrill.com, the maker of the Solaire Infrared Grill, right for any size backyard, right for any size of grilling need. 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
19: By supercharging our industrial capacity and transforming how the department does business, we are restoring American commercial dominance at a pace unseen in generations, transforming the defense industrial base from the broken, slow-moving systems of the past. We have flipped the Pentagon acquisition process from a bureaucratic model to a business model, decisively moving from an acquisition environment paralyzed by bureaucratic red tape into an outcomes-driven organization focused on delivering the most for taxpayer dollars. And Mr. Chairman, you're right. It's a war of attrition against the Pentagon bureaucracy every single day, and we intend to win it. Over the past year, through historic multi-year procurement agreements, smart business deals, we have sent ambiguous demand signals to our industry partners to build more and build faster. The result has been a surge, a revitalization of our great American factories and massive reinvestment in the skilled American workers who serve as the industrial muscle behind our warriors. Let me briefly provide you with some concrete high-level metrics of what we've accomplished over the last few months. These are announced new facilities and investments to support American warfighters. The department has helped stimulate more than 250 private investment deals in 39 states, in 180 cities, in 150 different companies worth more than $50 billion. This has resulted in 280 new and expanded facilities, more than 18 million new square feet of American manufacturing, and more than 70,000 new American jobs. These $50 billion in defense investments in new plants, assembly lines, and factories are private investments, not taxpayer dollars. By completely transforming our department's business model, American companies are investing in America with their own capital, a historic demonstration of American manufacturing and defense revitalization, all it's with
7: great,
19: their
7: it's
19: money.
7: It's a great picture. They have to keep up the demand signal, and they have to push out the appropriation. They've got to expedite the appropriation from Congress. They've got to then get it allocated inside the Pentagon and out to the contractors, prime and new, so that they can make the CapEx expenditures necessary to revitalize the defense industrial base. And I think that's what they're committed to. Stay tuned. Byron York is up next on The Hugh Hewitt Show.
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7: Welcome back, America. I'm Hugh Hewitt. Byron York is the chief political correspondent for the Washington Examiner. I'm a columnist for the Examiner, Byron. I got a column coming out tomorrow about the fact I think President Trump has been very good about messaging the objective of the battle with Iran. They don't get a nuclear weapon, but not the why, which is lunatics can't have nuclear weapons. Do you think he's been good on the second part?
3: No, look, up until pretty recently, he hasn't been great on any parts of it. And you and I have been talking about this ever since February 28th, when he started this war and really did not explain until after it began what was going on. But actually, I just watched the extended, it's about 15, 18-minute meeting with the press that Trump did on the way to the helicopter at the White House heading off to China. And he really had refined everything down to three sentences, which are, Iran cannot have a nuclear weapon. Preventing that is worth an economic hit. As soon as the war is over, the U.S. economy will boom. That's it. One, two, three. He said it over and over and over again.
7: But the why. So my argument is, you got to tell people, well, Pakistan's got nukes, India's got nukes. China, the United States, France, England, we've got nukes. Russia's got nukes. Why can't Iran have nukes? Israel's got nukes. And the answer is, they're lunatics, and they'll use them. And I think that's the part that's missing. What do you think?
3: Well, they could make it a four sentence right now. Iran cannot have a nuclear weapon because crazy people cannot have nuclear weapons.
7: That's it. That's all it is.
3: That is worth an economic hit. As soon as the war is over, the economy will boom.
7: Okay. There you go.
3: Okay, so
7: over and over and over again. Over
3: and over. A comma and a clause and explain the whole darn thing.
7: That's it. Over and over again. Now, let's go to redistricting. You have a scorecard in your head. What is it?
3: Well, I think that, first of all, I just want to say before this, I think it was a bad idea to get this whole thing started with Republicans in Texas. I don't really like the idea. I'm up with the idea that states' populations can change dramatically inside of a 10-year period between censuses and need some sort of redistricting. But the way this has been done has been pretty terrible.
7: Can I give you a counter? The use of race is unconstitutional and should have ended years ago, decades ago. And every district drawn with an eye on race, it would have, except for Anthony Kennedy's incoherent jurisprudence. So for the court to finally come out in Calais and say, no mas, I'm all in favor of that.
3: Well, yeah, but that's, to me, that's separate. I mean, the redistricting fight started, the Texas effort started before the Supreme Court decision.
7: Yes.
3: And so, and now Texas, I thought, had the best case because of the way their population had changed in the last 5 years. So they made a good case for kind of like mid-cycle redistricting, but it was done in a non-systematic way, let's say that. They just went ahead and did it. So now, with the defeat of the Virginia plan, you basically have the benefits that the Republicans may have gotten in Texas countered by the benefits that Democrats got in California, but then you have the benefits that Republicans are getting in Florida, and then you have possible benefits in South Carolina. There was some in Indiana, then in
7: a couple
3: Alabama.
7: Of seats in Ohio, one and in Missouri, so, two in Tennessee, and I think four in Alabama, maybe.
3: Yes. So my opinion had been earlier that this midterm situation looked so bad for Republicans, just looking at it in terms of history, the generic ballot issue, the general sort of run of issues and the way midterms have run out in the past, including President Trump's first midterm in 2018, and the fact that Republicans have a historically narrow margin. If they lost literally a handful of seats, that is five seats, they would lose the House. Just looking at that, you thought, well, look, this is just the fact. Democrats are going to win. That's just all there is to it. This redistricting stuff has made it a lot closer. CNN has a new poll. Harry Anthon came out and was talking a lot about it today, about how the generic ballot question is not moving in Democrats' favor right now. People really, as much as they disapprove of what a lot of things Republicans have done, they equally disapprove of things Democrats have done. So it's more of a contest than me just saying, nah, no way, although I still think Democrats are favored by a margin that is larger than whatever the redistricting changes amount to.
7: That's where I am, simply because of what I call the tidal charts of American politics. It's the sixth year of a presidency. People get tired of that president's party, and they vote for the other one. And that doesn't always happen, but in the sixth year, it usually does. And if you can dodge the bullet, great. But so this has got enough weird stuff in it, but generally speaking, I'd rather be the Democrats than the Republicans right now, wouldn't you?
3: Oh, yeah, yeah. And, you know, there's another thing, which is Americans generally don't like united government after they voted in. You know, it lasts 2 years a lot of times. You've gotten cases of united government in the right now in the first, you know, the first 2 years of a number of presidencies, and then they get rid of it. So I just think that's probably going to happen. And we should say that we're not talking about the Senate. I do think that it looks right now like Republicans would hang on to the Senate, which is absolutely essential, because losing the House means that, one, Trump loses any sort of legislative agenda he might have had, which I don't think he really had, and he could well get impeached, which he's been there, done that.
7: I'm a bit more pessimistic than you are, Byron, only because
3: means no nominations.
7: Yeah, we get zero, but that's a tough thing for the average voter to figure out, but I do think we're vulnerable in Ohio and North Carolina. I don't think Susan Collins is vulnerable. But if John Cornyn doesn't win the runoff with Jackson, we're vulnerable in Texas. That's three. Then it takes one upset, right? And
3: yeah,
7: that's
3: right.
7: Not good.
3: You're right. I mean, the Republicans have 53 seats in the Senate, which is a fairly large margin in recent historical terms. But you're right. If they lose the Senate, then basically you just have warfare for the next, a la Hakeem Jeffries, for the next 2 years, plus Trump using his executive authority to do stuff, which is what he's been doing for the first 2 years anyway.
7: And a record number of pardons that will be coming from the White House if that happens. Maybe that'll happen anyway. Byron York, fellow Fox News contributor, Washington Examiner, chief political correspondent. Follow him on X at Byron York. Follow me in the next segment of today's Hugh Hewitt Show. It's graduation season, and what better gift to give graduates than the skill of asking questions? You've heard me talk about my dear friend Jan Janura and the wild adventure. Jan wrote a great book called Turning Small Talk into Big Talk. 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
7: Welcome back, America. I'm Hugh Hewitt. I'll be on Special Report tonight. Make sure you tune in. John Roberts sitting in for Brett Baer. I'll be on the panel towards the end of the program. President Trump left for China before he did. This was the last thing he said to the gaggle on the White House lawn. Give a listen to cut number 20.
25: What is going to be your red line to end the ceasefire for you? What will it take to pull the plug?
26: Well, we're going to see, and we'll be thinking about it on the flight, and we'll be thinking about it for the next little while. But we've beaten their military very soundly. That's over with. The blockade is very effective. It's been 100% effective. And one way or the other, it's going to work out very well. It's going to work out very well. I think you're going to have so much oil, you're going to have a gusher of oil like you've never had before. So when oil goes up a little bit, I thought it would go up much more. If you go back 3-4 months ago when we were contemplating, we assumed oil would go much higher. Yesterday it was at $99. And if you think about it, I would have taken that all day long because it's very simple. Iran cannot have a nuclear weapon. They will not have a nuclear weapon. They know that. They've agreed to that. And then that's not what they said to me when it came to pay. We don't play games. They're not going to have a nuclear weapon.
7: We don't play games. And so I imagine the combat will resume when the president returns from China. What comes out of the China summit? Nobody knows. We'll find out over the course of the next week. I do know that $200 sends a child to an Angel Tree camp this summer. Every year in May and early June, I ask my audience to send kids to camp. They are the children of men and women in prison. And sometimes it's just dad, sometimes it's just mom, sometimes it's both parents. These kids might never otherwise get out of the mean streets. They might never ever get out of the hot summer city. They might never ever get into nature. They might never ever see a lake or a lifeguard or make a lanyard. They might never eat camp food. They might never have water balloon fights and squirt gun fights and shaving cream fights. They might never ever have the experience of summer camp, except for your generosity. Couple of ways to give. You can head over. Actually, listen to an Angel Tree volunteer tell you about how these kids look when they get there and how they are when they leave.
0: They're withdrawn. They're just, their head is kind of dropped, no eye contact. By the second day in the afternoon, they're starting to smile. They're starting to trust. And by the last day of camp, some of them don't know how to express themselves. Some of them are crying. Some of them are hanging on to us that they don't want to leave.
7: That's Angela, one of the many wonderful volunteers of Angel Tree. Change a child's life. Make a donation to Angel Tree. 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It's absolutely secure. 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I'll be right back. Senator Deb Fischer is next on The Hugh Hewitt Show.
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18: A couple of days where we could see the end of the Ukraine war, maybe the end of the Iran war, maybe a total reset of global trade. Who knows? Could be a historic moment. That's all.

0: enjoy the team here in the Marlowe Show. Greg Evans, our executive producer. Sean McConnell runs the board. Roger Wicker Jr., Rick Locke, Ira Chali, Matt Sybil, Brandon Couples, Misty Callahan, John Cascio, and the self-appointed ombudsman of the show, Daniel West, all pitch in. And we appreciate that. We've got some good stuff cooking on the Marlowe podcast feed. I'm taping with Brandon Gill later today, fan favorite. I'll try to share some of that on the live show. He's maybe the star of the Congress at this point in time for us. And God willing, Robert Kennedy tomorrow for a long taping. It looks pretty good. Secret Service is coming in here to check stuff out. So hopefully that's going to happen. I've been wanting that one for a year. So that will be very good. It's also interesting to track what is happening in terms of the lead up to this China summit with Trump and Xi Jinping, which could be historic. We just got word just now the U.S. has now issued new sanctions on Iran's oil shipments to China. And this is great news. Like, this is the exact type of stuff that we want to see, because Trump likes to do these power moves, and then he'll be very polite in person. He'll be very cordial in person. But behind the scenes, he understands power dynamics better than anyone I've ever met. One other thing is positive coming from the Trump administration. The Department of State tweeted this out, and I honestly cannot believe it, that this was the language from the @State Department Twitter account on X, the Everything app. Last week, the United States refused to participate in the UN's review of the Global Compact on Migration. The United States objects to the Global Compact on Migration and UN effort to facilitate replacement migration to the United States and our Western allies. The thought that when we were tracking President Trump's rise in 2015 at Breitbart, and everyone thought we were nuts that we were on this, that we would be getting the U.S. State Department flat out saying that we're rejecting the UN's Global Compact on Migration because they're trying to use migration to replace people in the United States and our Western allies. That would have been completely unthinkable, that sort of language would be coming from our State Department. And we're here, and we should celebrate it and not just only get bogged down with the one or two things that we don't think are good enough. I was also thinking about this. I wonder if we inspired this article at Breitbart, because we had a story 2 days ago, so a day before a tweet went out, that over 500,000 migrants in waiting in Libya to cross into Europe. And so Greek migration ministers, are becoming increasingly MAGA. We've been doing a lot of reporting from Greece. And they're very much aligned with President Trump's vision at the moment for that country. And they're saying they don't want to get flooded right now. They can't handle it. They're all going broke. They're all losing their culture, and they don't like it. So just note that is perhaps what inspired the State Department tweet, but we love it. We love to see it, and we should be taking all of our power back, all of our sovereignty back, away from the UN globalist elite. Here's one that you will hear about later today if you have not already, but I will just put a marker on it of something of interest. Probably could do a whole show on this. But Nicholas Kristof, who is a fabulist, who's been an apologist for the North Korean regime and all sorts of odd stuff at the New York Times, he's written a piece that says The Silence That Meets the Rape of Palestinians, where he literally accuses Israelis of training rape dogs, literally dogs to rape prisoners. So this is in the piece. And it got published in New York Times in the opinion section. They don't have reporting on this in the news section, which is very noteworthy when they're only doing the opinion, not doing the news. But in the opinion section, they've got a piece where he is showing a pattern of widespread Israeli sexual violence, including Israel training dogs to rape Palestinian prisoners. And I will ask you, how many of you believe there is even a modicum of truth to that? I think that is a good litmus test to see how nuts your friends and family are. Ask them, do you believe that Israel is training rape dogs to rape Palestinian prisoners? Because that might be a good sense, give you a clear idea of whether or not you might be dealing with an anti-Semitic person. Because if they say, yeah, I buy it. I buy that they're training rape dogs. Like, they got a lot of time on their hands training rape dogs. That's good, yeah. Rape dog gangs. That's real. That's a real thing. Got published in the New York Times. Just to let you know why I wrote Breaking the News, my first book, show you the New York Times, really bad place. So much also going on at Breitbart News. We had a big event yesterday with Doug Burgum. I got a bunch of clips I pulled for you guys, and I'm not going to get to nearly all that I want to share. But let's share this one on California, which I thought was very related to everything else we're talking about today. Cut 10.
1: California's leading in a couple things. They're going to lead in highest energy prices. They're going to lead in highest taxes, and then they're going to lead in out migration. Those are three things, and I'm not being sarcastic. That's just all true. And of course, the last thing I'll say is, at the time of this recent conflict with Iran, California was the only state that was dependent on oil coming through the Strait of Hormuz. 60%, 2 out of 3 barrels of oil comes into California by ship. They've blocked every pipeline. They've blocked transmission lines. They've turned themselves proudly into an energy island. And then they're complaining, you know, to this administration about their high energy prices.
0: What's a shame about our partisan era is, wouldn't you think that even California Democrats would love to hear that information? But they probably will not, because they see the big B in the background and they reject it. And that's very unfortunate. They shouldn't. We got the facts here, Breitbart News. Go in peace to love and serve the Lord.
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1: 888-971-SAGE, 888-971-7243. Larry Elder sailed on this channel in the last few minutes with Dave Rubin. Dave, I know that you're here for an event, and we'll give you time to talk about it, but first, we have not said one word about Iran or about the midterms. Give me your take on both.
2: Try to do them real quick. Iran, I think the war itself, the military portion of the war, the 40-day war, was one of the, I think people will look back and see it as one of the most spectacular military conquests of all time. Mm-hmm. We completely took out a country halfway across the world in 40 days, along with the Israelis. No, they have no air force. They have no
1: lost 13
2: navy.
1: People.
2: They have no military leadership. And now we're on the second phase of the war, which is really more of an economic situation. Obviously, we still have to deal with the nuclear material, but they are not going to export terror anymore. I think we're going to get a whole bunch of new Abraham Accords deals, probably before the midterms, which leads me to the second part of the question, which is, look, everybody is saying the midterms are going to be a bloodbath. And I know conventional wisdom is that's what it would say. And 70% of the time, the incumbent president's party loses in the midterms. I get all that stuff. It seems to me the Democrats are so out of control right now. New York City is in such a free fall right now. What's happening in this city and many other blue cities? And Trump, to the backdrop of our 250th anniversary on July 4th of this year, there's going to be a resurgence, a built-in resurgence of patriotism. And what Trump has to do is kind of what Spencer Pratt is doing here, even if it's not going to work in terms of electorally. Keep doing common sense stuff. Keep doing common sense stuff. So if he can wrap this Iran thing up sometime in the summer and then really focus on the economic stuff, and we're getting some of the trade deals back. You know, gas prices, obviously, they have come down and they will continue to go down. And he just gets a couple other wins. I think the average person is not looking at the Democrats going, that's what I want. They are loud and hysterical. So I have a little more hope than most people.
1: I also
2: do
1: think we're winning the gerrymandering wars.
2: Oh, well, now we know it looks like Republicans will be up 10.
1: Yeah.
2: And that's fully because the Democrats took a crazy shot. It did not work. Look, I live in Florida where we have DeSantis. We are red, got 2.3 million people since COVID who basically all are Republicans. The numbers are insane in terms of registration and everything else, pro-Republican. DeSantis, 2.5 weeks ago, was not talking about redistricting. Nobody was. But then they try this crazy thing in Virginia, which fortunately was knocked down by their Supreme Court. And DeSantis was like, you know what? You guys picked a fight. Let's do it. And congratulations, we got four more seats. So it looks like Republicans will be up 10 after all the redistricting.
1: Your event, 60 seconds.
2: I can't wait for this thing, man. June 11th at the Fillmore, Miami Beach. It's me, DeSantis, Ben Shapiro, Adam Carolla, Jillian Michaels. We're going to do a live Rubin report. So we're going to write my show that day. And then I'm going to sit down with DeSantis. We're going to have Ben and Jillian, who really operate in terms of different speeds even when they talk. We're going to have them debate some stuff. We're going to do giveaways. We're going to do live Q&A. I'm hearing a rumor about some free tequila. I don't know how much I can talk about that. It really is going to be a celebration of all the things that are going right in this country. And I want people to see DeSantis in a live studio, in a live audience, a little bit differently. More the way I know him when he's kicked back with a whiskey and a cigar with his foot up talking baseball. I want to break a little of that with him and just celebrate the country and roll us into this summer. So that is the idea, DaveRubin.com/tickets.
1: So I take it Jussie Smollett was unavailable.
2: Well, he'll be opening the door.
1: 888-971-SAGE, 888-971-7243. Do not leave town. Right, well done.
2: Good to see you, man.
1: You too.
3: All right, she got me nervous. Yeah, I'm shaking and jumping.
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8: 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I am Larry Elder. We are Salem News Channel. Before we get to the war against Iran, just want to reiterate what Dave Rubin and I were just now talking about. Among respondents who identify as Democrats, 42% believe that the assassination attempt in Butler, Pennsylvania was fake, according to a YouGov poll. That's over 4 in 10 Democrats who believe this way. Are you serious? For the 6 of you out of 10 who don't believe that, what do you say to the 4 who believes that? Donald Trump is a liar, so there's nothing that happens that you can trust? The man's on stage in Butler, gets shot in the head, he's bleeding, Secret Service surrounds him, they shoot the would-be assassin. All of this was staged. All of this was fake. Is it you believe that somebody really did try to assassinate the president and the president knew it and then went to Butler in order for him to have an assassination attempt and then they could kill the guy and then Trump would be a hero? Is that what you believe? Do you believe that when television showed all of this, it was AI? There were hearings on this about the lapses in security. The hearings were all fake. There were agents that were reassigned, if not fired, as I recall. All of that, all of this was staged. All of this was fake. The aftermath, all that was all phony, all fake. There's something very scary about people who think that, don't you think?

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14: 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And if you happen to be a naysayer, we love naysayers on this program. Naysayers always go to the head of the line at 866-439-5277. And you can vote in our X poll. I'll give you that question in just a moment. What's coming up this hour? Drones are targeting our medics and nobody's talking about it. Are America's wounded soldiers being left exposed? Your tax dollars paid for it, but then the FDA buried it. Is the government hiding vaccine science from you? California Governor Gavin Newsom, he's handling taxpayer millions or handing them off to nonprofits that are tied to his wife. Is that corruption hiding in plain sight? And I would even say Democrat-style corruption. And take just a moment to cast a vote in my X poll. You'll find it two places, at Lars Larson Show on X. You can also find it on my website at LarsLarson.com. Should every American state drop its gasoline taxes and diesel taxes, too, until the conflict with Iran ends? The president is talking about a temporary suspension of the gas tax as a short-term affordability tax cut for more than 100 million drivers and truckers. He proposes doing that till gas prices go down, and then the tax would come back in. Indiana and Georgia have already suspended their gas taxes in full, and Utah has implemented a temporary cut in recent weeks. What are the other states waiting for? And believe me, there are states like California where the gas tax alone is 70 cents a gallon. Imagine the kind of relief that California would get with 70 cents of state gas taxes cut off, 20 cents or 18 cents of federal gas taxes cut off. You're talking about close to 90 cents a gallon that you could get some temporary relief until the conflict with Iran is over. Glad to have you with me, and glad to take your calls and emails, too. John Loudon wrote in, Lars, your segment on rare earth metals, spot on. We built a nickel refinery in Oklahoma that is so totally clean, I've been very intensely involved in dealing with all the challenges. The company's name is West Wind Elements. Processing to a certain concentration is usually dirty, but the refining process we use to separate pure nickel powder from the ore happens in a closed reactor with zero dirty emissions. We need to stand up all the processing, smelting, and refining capability that we can in the United States. That is my focus. Signed, John Loudon. John, thanks very much. Send those emails to talk@LarsLarson.com. And think about this. What happens in New York City when you speak out about the clown show and then they demote you? Well, a New York police captain found out.

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10: News this hour from Town Hall. I'm Jason Walker. President Trump preparing now to begin his talks with Chinese leader Xi Jinping in Beijing. The American Enterprise Institute's Matthew Continetti.
11: I think we need to have some type of dialogue on strategic arms with China. I think that's one reason why we can't continue down the Cold War pattern of just simply engaging in arms control with the Russians. In the new world where China is a rising nuclear power, they have to be included as well.
10: And the president has a lot of firepower with him on this trip. Several prominent executives going along, including Elon Musk. It was an attempt, and it fell short. A Republican remapping effort in South Carolina has been defeated after an initial vote in the state Senate fell short.
12: President Donald Trump had urged South Carolina to redraw its U.S. House map ahead of the November elections. The state House had previously voted in favor of letting lawmakers return after the regular session ends this week to consider redistricting. But the Senate also had to approve taking up redistricting. The 29-17 vote failed with just two votes short of the two-thirds needed. I'm Lisa Dwyer.
10: Asian shares trading mixed as enthusiasm over AI and other technology stocks gradually faded. Prosecutors have filed criminal charges against the operator of the ship that crashed into Baltimore's Francis Scott Key Bridge 2 years ago, killing six people. FBI's Jimmy Paul says it was preventable.
13: We know, as is laid out in this indictment, the collapse should never have happened. As alleged, the bridge was struck and collapsed because those who were responsible for the ship's operation deliberately cut corners at the expense of safety.
10: More on these stories at townhall.com.
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10: It is a case that's still not over. A federal appeals court says President Trump may postpone payment to a columnist who won sexual abuse and defamation suits against him. More on the story from correspondent Jennifer King.
15: An appeals court has spared President Trump from paying a multi-million dollar defamation award to columnist E. Jean Carroll until the Supreme Court reviews or rejects his appeal. However, Trump must post a $7.4 million bond to cover interest in the meantime. He's challenging the verdict and denies knowing Carroll while asserting immunity for comments made while he was president. In 2023, a New York jury awarded Carroll $5 million, concluding that Trump sexually abused her in a department store dressing room and defamed her after she published her memoir. A year later, a second jury awarded Carroll $83 million for defamation. I'm Jennifer King.
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0: With SRN News, I'm Jason Walker. President Trump preparing now to begin talks with Chinese leader Xi Jinping in Beijing. The American Enterprise Institute's Matthew Continetti.
1: I think we need to have some type of dialogue on strategic arms with China. I think that's one reason why we can't continue down the Cold War pattern of just simply engaging in arms control with the Russians. In the new world where China is a rising nuclear power, they have to be included as well.
0: And President Trump has a lot of firepower with him on this trip. Several prominent executives are along. That includes Elon Musk. It was an attempt, and it fell short. A Republican redistricting effort in South Carolina has been defeated after an initial vote in the state Senate fell short.
2: President Donald Trump had urged South Carolina to redraw its U.S. House map ahead of the November elections. The state House had previously voted in favor of letting lawmakers return after the regular session ends this week to consider redistricting. But the Senate also had to approve taking up redistricting. The 29-17 vote failed with just two votes short of the two-thirds needed. I'm Lisa Dwyer.
0: Prosecutors filing criminal charges against the operator of the ship that crashed into Baltimore's Francis Scott Key Bridge 2 years ago, leading to the deaths of six construction workers. The FBI's Jimmy Paul says this incident was absolutely preventable, should never have happened.
3: We know, as is laid out in this indictment, the collapse should never have happened. As alleged, the bridge was struck and collapsed because those who were responsible for the ship's operation deliberately cut corners at the expense of safety.
0: This is SRN News.
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4: Breaking news this hour, Town Hall. I'm Rich Thomason. President Trump is on his way to China for a highly anticipated summit with Chinese President Xi Jinping. Mr. Trump expects trade to be a primary focus of the talks. The Trump administration hoping to establish a board of trade with China to address differences and prevent future trade conflicts. The BBC's Stephen McDonnell in Beijing.
5: Even though there's a big business delegation accompanying Donald Trump, no one thinks there are going to be huge deals signed. However, if there are some sort of symbolic deals that are inked, that would be encouraging. When it comes to tariffs, I think we just expect that maybe just the detente will continue. China wants to bring up Taiwan because the Chinese government wants the U.S. to not provide armaments at the same level to Taiwan.
4: And the Iran war will likely be discussed. China's one of Tehran's key allies and buys a lot of Iranian oil. Mr. Trump's second state visit to China, the first trip came 9 years ago during his first term. Despite the demands of the Iran war, Secretary of War Hegseth says the U.S. military remains locked and loaded.
6: I take issue with the characterization that munitions are depleted in a public forum. That's not true. And ultimately, we have all the munitions needed to execute what we need to execute, and we're going to ensure that we supercharge that going into the future.
4: Hegseth testifying yesterday on Capitol Hill. A Republican drive for South Carolina to join the national redistricting drive by redrawing its U.S. House map has fizzled. An initial vote in the state Senate fell short. A physician says a French woman being treated for hantavirus after being infected on the cruise ship is critically ill, being treated with an artificial lung. Watching Wall Street this morning, the stock futures are mixed so far. Dow futures down 121 points, while the Nasdaq futures are 237 points higher. More on these stories at townhall.com.
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4: The leader of Hezbollah in Lebanon is demanding the government withdraw from direct talks with Israel.
9: Naim Qassem says in a letter directed to Hezbollah group officials that direct negotiations benefit Israel and that they are concessions by Lebanese authorities. He said Lebanon's government should instead resort to indirect negotiations with Tel Aviv, as in previous years, such as when a ceasefire was reached in November 2024. Lebanon and Israel are scheduled to hold 2 days of talks in Washington starting Thursday in an attempt to end at the latest fighting that broke out 2 months ago following the Iran war and discuss the future of relations between the two sides. I'm Charles de Ledesma.
4: King Charles delivering to British lawmakers his Prime Minister's legislative program for the coming year. It's a ceremonial state opening for Parliament. The question is whether Prime Minister Keir Starmer will be around to implement it, and if he is, whether he will have the authority to push his proposals through Parliament. News and analysis.
10: Today, expect a few showers during the morning hours, followed by mostly cloudy skies and breezy conditions. The temperature will reach a high of 66 degrees. Tonight, it will remain breezy in the evening, becoming partly cloudy later on with a low of 46. Moving on to tomorrow, it will be mostly cloudy and cool with a high of 62. Looking ahead to Friday, anticipate sunshine and areas of high clouds in the morning, transitioning to mainly cloudy skies in the afternoon. The high temperature will be 67. As we head into Saturday, it will be cloudy and warmer with a chance of a thunderstorm and a high of 83. I'm meteorologist Joe Lundberg on 98.9 FM, The Answer.
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15: It is 6 minutes after the hour, and we are in your nation's capital on our flagship station, WMAL. Across the nation, I'm Larry O'Connor. Good morning. We've got a full program ahead of us as we get you going where you need to go and get you started on your day the right way.

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3: Jim Hansen going to be joining us coming up in a bit. Talk about the military situation in Iran, whether we will have boots on the ground, whether we should have boots on the ground, and whether boots on the ground is the same as having an invasion force or an occupation force and nation building and all that jazz, all that coming up in just a bit. First, though, speaking of children being put in danger by Democrats in power, yeah, that was pretty horrific what we just talked about under the Biden administration, those unaccompanied children basically acting as slave labor to horrific people who are supposed to be their sponsors, going unvetted. No one cared. That's awful. You know what else is awful? Things happening in a Tony wealthy suburban neighborhood at the public school system where you trust your children.

0: regime nearly as dangerous as ever. 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
2: Breaking news this hour from Town Hall. I'm Rich Thomason. Trade will be a central focus of President Trump's summit with Chinese President Xi in Beijing. Mr. Trump leading a delegation of U.S. tech, business, and finance leaders to the Chinese capital. That's where we find correspondent Will Weiser.
3: They will be discussing trade. Both sides have reached a sort of a trade truce since last fall that had prevented each one from imposing high tariffs. And the White House says that there's interest in from both China and the U.S. in extending that trade truce. So that's something that will be discussed. They'll also be discussing an arms sale to Taiwan that the White House has approved but has not yet allowed to go through.
2: China is a key ally of Iran, buys a lot of its oil.
3: Trump is going to talk about Iran when he meets in a state visit with his Chinese counterpart, Xi Jinping. He's already expressed some frustration with the Chinese, saying that they haven't used their strong economic ties to Iran to pressure the Iranian authorities to reopen the Strait of Hormuz, which could ease oil prices.
2: And it's wheels down for the president. He has now arrived in Beijing. In the Cornhusker states.
4: It's too early to call Nebraska's Democratic primary for a seat in the U.S. House. With more than 51,000 votes counted, political activist Denise Powell has a lead of about 2 percentage points ahead of current state Senator John Kavanaugh. The winner of the primary will face Republican Brinker Harding in November. He's been endorsed by President Donald Trump. And U.S. Senator Pete Ricketts easily won Nebraska's GOP primary in his bid to seek his first full term. Ricketts had been appointed to replace former Senator Ben Sasse in 2023 and then won a 2024 special election. I'm Donna Warder.
2: And it's a mixed picture on Wall Street at the moment. The Dow futures are down 130 points. NASDAQ futures 192 points higher. The S&P futures up 14. More on these stories, townhall.com.
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2: As King Charles outlines the UK government agenda, Prime Minister Keir Starmer's job hangs by a thread.
6: King Charles III will deliver the government's new programme for the coming year to lawmakers with all the pomp and historic trappings that accompany the ceremonial opening of Britain's Parliament. The question, though, is will Prime Minister Keir Starmer be around to implement it? And, even if he survives the latest government crisis, whether he will have the authority to push the proposals through Parliament. The pressure on Starmer has only increased since a Monday speech to party supporters, promoted as the first leg of his fight back. But it was criticised as tone-deaf and lacking the bold policies needed to tackle Britain's problems. I'm Charles de Ledesma.
2: Israeli drones have struck several vehicles on a highway south of Beirut, killing 8 people, some civilians, according to the Lebanese Health Ministry. The Israeli military says it's been targeting Hezbollah infrastructure in southern Lebanon. News and analysis.
7: Today, expect a few showers during the morning hours, followed by mostly cloudy skies and breezy conditions. The temperature will reach a high of 66 degrees. Tonight, it will remain breezy in the evening, becoming partly cloudy later on with a low of 46. Moving on to tomorrow, it will be mostly cloudy and cool with a high of 62. Looking ahead to Friday, anticipate sunshine and areas of high clouds in the morning, transitioning to mainly cloudy skies in the afternoon. The high temperature will be 67. As we head into Saturday, it will be cloudy and warmer with a chance of a thunderstorm and a high of 83. I'm meteorologist Joe Lundberg on 98.9 FM, The Answer.
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12: 6 minutes after the hour here, we're live from our flagship station in Washington, D.C.'s WMAL, the mighty WMAL. We wake up presidents, politicians, and parents across the nation. And speaking of politicians, we've got a pretty good one. Very rarely do you have a very powerful politician in Washington, D.C. with great influence, but also have him be well-respected and just a nice guy. But, of course, he's from Missouri, same place as our friend Chris DeGaul, who is hoping to be Jason Smith's colleague there as the representative from Maryland 6. We, of course, are happy to be joined by friend of the program, the chairman of Ways and Means. That's the powerful part. The nicest guy on Capitol Hill, Jason Smith. Chairman Smith, thanks for joining us.
13: Larry, I don't know about all that, but it's good to be with you.
12: It's so true. No, seriously, usually people that have a job like Ways and Means, everybody, they're in charge of the taxes, right? Between Ways and Means and Appropriations, you know, taking money and spending money. You guys are usually hard-nosed, you know, jerks, and you don't care, but you're actually nice. You're part of the team.
13: I always tell people that Ways and Means is actually all the ways to be mean, you know, if it's done wrong. So you want to be careful when you're touching someone's taxes or
12: yes.
13: Someone's Social Security or health care. It's quite important.
12: Well, of course, your job last year was to give us our money back, or more fairly, let us keep our money. That was, of course, your brainchild, the Big Beautiful Bill that the president adored so much. I just a quick update here, because we had our first April 15th, our first tax day post Big Beautiful Bill, after solidifying those tax breaks of 2017, and then all of the other tax breaks that you were able to engineer through that reconciliation package. I mean, did it have the desired effect in terms of letting the American people keep their money? And is this going to be a big factor going into the midterm elections?
13: You know, it absolutely did. You think about over the course of the

0: create other non-for-profits that create fake news outlets that push that propaganda, which Absolutely. Are also funded by Roy Singham and Chinese money.
1: Yeah, and let's face it, an American living in Shanghai as a billionaire operating like this, it can only happen with the permission of that authoritarian state or at the direction of that authoritarian state. Otherwise, he'd be in a gulag right now in China. That's what happens. All right, Chairman Jason Smith is our guest. A couple of other items in the news I'd love for you to comment on. Colleagues across the building from you in the Senate, like Josh Hawley, and we had Marsha Blackburn and Rick Scott both on yesterday as well. They're calling for a relief on the federal tax, gas tax, excuse me. How do we get that done? And do you think that there's a stomach in the House to get that done?
0: Well, there's no greater issue that is affecting the people of my congressional district more than the fuel prices, the gasoline and the diesel. And I always say that food, fiber, and fuel is what really affects people's pocketbooks. And it's doing that. If you just even saw the most recent inflation numbers, they ticked up a little bit last month, and it's clearly the result of the gas prices. Yep. So if we can do anything to lower the gas prices, if it means suspending the 18 cents a gallon federal gas tax right now until, you know, to cause some kind of relief, I'm all about it. And I support my fellow colleague from Missouri, Josh Hawley, in regards to that.
1: Is there a way to get that into the reconciliation package that's currently making its way through the House?
0: Well, it can't in the second reconciliation because the Ways and Means Committee has no instructions within the second one. It's only Judiciary and Homeland. And that's one of the things that would cause it to be birded out in the United States Senate. I've been preaching to my colleagues for a long time. When you do these instructions, you should make them broad. That gives you the capabilities. But we can do a reconciliation 3.0. But you know what? I don't even think we need to do this in reconciliation.
1: Let it stand
0: alone.
1: Put it on
0: the floor, make the Democrats vote for it.
1: That's
0: or
1: right.
0: Vote against it.
1: I'd love to see those Democrats invoke cloture here or block cloture and say, nope, we want gas prices to stay high when they have an opportunity to bring them down. I agree. Finally, can't talk to a Missouri congressman without talking about what the Supreme Court just did in your state. They upheld your new redistricting. So you've joined the ranks of adding more Republican seats. How do you think things are shaping up for the midterms now as we see all the redistricting going on?
0: You know, for so long, everyone has counted out the House Republicans of keeping the majority. And Larry, I've been traveling all over this country, helping my colleagues and helping future candidates. And it boils down to just a couple dozen seats in Congress, to be completely honest. And I like our odds. You know, you can look at the environment. The environment's not good, but the terrain is. And I would rather take the Republicans' terrain to get to 218 rather than the Democrats. So
1: Jason
0: I'm pretty
1: Smith,
0: excited about where we're
1: going. We got to leave it there. We're out of time, but great stuff as always, Chairman Jason Smith of Missouri. Thank you, sir.
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7: Today, expect a few showers during the morning hours, followed by mostly cloudy skies and breezy conditions. The temperature will reach a high of 66 degrees. Tonight, it will remain breezy in the evening, becoming partly cloudy later on with a low of 46. Moving on to tomorrow, it will be mostly cloudy and cool with a high of 62. Looking ahead to Friday, anticipate sunshine and areas of high clouds in the morning, transitioning to mainly cloudy skies in the afternoon. The high temperature will be 67. As we head into Saturday, it will be cloudy and warmer with a chance of a thunderstorm and a high of 83. I'm meteorologist Joe Lundberg on 98.9 FM, The Answer.
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4: Breaking news this hour from Town Hall, Amit Thomason. The president has landed. President Trump and his entourage of senior administration officials, business, finance, and tech leaders has arrived in Beijing. Mr. Trump says trade is a top agenda item for his talks with Chinese President Xi, although Iran will also come up.
5: We're going to have a long talk about it. I think he's been relatively good, to be honest with you. You look at the blockade, no problem. They get a lot of their oil from that area. We've had no problem, and he's been a friend of mine. He's been somebody that we get along with. And I think you're going to see that good things are going to happen. This is going to be a very exciting trip. A lot of good things are going to happen.
4: As for trade, James Zimmerman with the American Chamber of Commerce in China.
6: The key thing is that there's no expectations of a grand bargain, no expectations of any kind of breakthrough with, you know, all of the challenges that we have in the trade relationship with China.
4: A pending U.S. weapons sale to Taiwan is a thorny issue in relations between Washington and Beijing. Wholesale inflation surged last month, the producer price index for April jumping 6% from a year ago, up 1.4% from March. Energy prices skyrocketed higher. As U.S. doctors closely monitor Americans from the hantavirus-stricken cruise ship, a woman in Paris who contracted the virus is gravely ill. 18 Americans are quarantined in the U.S., one of them tested positive and is in a biocontainment unit. Three people died on board the Dutch-flagged cruise ship while it was out in the Atlantic. Watching Wall Street ahead of this morning's opening bell, stock futures remain mixed. Dow futures down 245 points, while the Nasdaq futures are 65 points higher. S&P futures 5 points in the red. More on these stories, townhall.com.
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4: Russia has test-fired a new ICBM.
8: Russian President Vladimir Putin calls it the most powerful missile in the world. The nuclear-armed Sarmat is an intercontinental ballistic missile whose individually targeted warheads, Putin says, have a combined power more than four times higher than any Western counterpart. Test launched Tuesday. It's a key part of Moscow's efforts to modernize its nuclear forces. The last remaining nuclear arms pact between Russia and the U.S. expired more than 4 years ago. And Putin has repeatedly brandished Russia's nuclear capabilities since the 2022 invasion of Ukraine, looking to deter the West from ramping up support for Kyiv. Just days after his claim that the conflict in Ukraine is coming to an end, Putin says the Sarmat will enter combat service at the end of the year. I'm Ben Thomas.
4: Find more news and analysis at Town Hall.
9: Today, expect a few showers during the morning hours, followed by mostly cloudy skies and breezy conditions. The temperature will reach a high of 66 degrees. Tonight, it will remain breezy in the evening, becoming partly cloudy later on with a low of 46. Moving on to tomorrow, it will be mostly cloudy and cool with a high of 62. Looking ahead to Friday, anticipate sunshine and areas of high clouds in the morning, transitioning to mainly cloudy skies in the afternoon. The high temperature will be 67. As we head into Saturday, it will be cloudy and warmer with a chance of a thunderstorm and a high of 83. I'm meteorologist Joe Lundberg on 98.9 FM, The Answer.
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6: Wow.
7: This is going to be a busy day as we kick off a Wednesday. President Trump has arrived in Beijing. He got in the motorcade, got an incredibly grand welcome. Chinese young people are chanting and waving USA and China flags, and there's a belief that President Trump is going to cobble together an incredible partnership with China that sort of invigorates the United States economy. Of course, it's going to be in both of these, you know, powerhouse nations' best interests to look out for each other. We have a bizarre relationship with China on many levels. It's sort of schizophrenic, maybe a love-hate relationship. But incidentally, Elon Musk, who's back on the Trump train, he was spotted walking behind President Trump after they stepped off Air Force One. So it's a big deal. It's a very big deal. And we're going to need some big deals between now and November. I'm in South Carolina, where the redistricting wars have just boiled over. Five dummy Republicans in South Carolina are digging in their heels and defying President Trump to try to block the redistricting. But it's not over yet. There's a good chance that the governor might step in, call a special session. It could still happen. It's going to be tough. And make no mistake about it, the establishment Republicans here in South Carolina are not on board with redistricting.

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0: Well, the word of the day, if you're going to summarize the content I'm about to share with you on a Wednesday edition of the Bruce Woolley Show, is awkward. Yeah, that's a little awkward. President Trump arrives in China this morning. It's nighttime in China, about 8 p.m. their time. At the same time that a CIA whistleblower is right now testifying on Capitol Hill about COVID. And, of course, China is where COVID came from. But where did it come from in China? Did it come from a wet market? Or did it come from gain-of-function research driven by funding doled out by Anthony Fauci? Vaccines, injuries, government cover-up, all that already testified to on Capitol Hill. And I don't know if this is going to make its way to the dinner table when Donald Trump and Xi Jinping sit down, but here is a gentleman by the name of James Erdman. He is a former member of the CIA. And, you know, this is a little bit awkward coming on the day that Trump lands with great fanfare in China.
1: I'm concerned that there's too many people willing to make excuses for China in this organization.
0: That's the CIA.
1: For the wrong reasons. That was pervasive. And so the individuals we talked to, they never said, you know, one for one, you know, it's because they disliked the sitting president or they were trying to cover up, like managers were trying to cover up for China. But it was a pervasive undercurrent is how they described it. And I think to answer your question, there's certainly reluctance to provide information that would be geopolitically destabilizing or provide ammunition for actions that maybe they thought would be unwise.
0: Yes, that's awkward. It'll also be awkward if Xi Jinping approaches Donald Trump and tries to get him to accept Chinese manufactured vehicles into the United States. I looked at some of these online today. They're nice looking. And they're way cheaper than American cars. But Ohio's own Senator Bernie Moreno, as you know, has a bill that would outlaw any Chinese car in the United States. So that's going to be awkward. But it's also awkward right here at home. In the second hour of the program, I got a little trip into the Wayback Machine today on just how much prejudicial information was put out into the public view in advance of Jason Mead ever being tried in Franklin County Common Pleas Court the first time for the murder of Casey Goodson. He was convicted of reckless homicide, which is stupid. He does not have a bond hearing yet, which is also stupid. Criminals of all sorts get bond hearings, which brings me to another thing that is going to be, I would think, awkward, although the juvenile court judges and really everybody down there at the Franklin County Justice System is so shameless that I doubt they will feel very awkward about statistics that irrefutably prove that what they're doing down there at the Justice Center after Columbus Police, Franklin County Sheriffs, and other law enforcement agencies bring them on a silver platter cases against criminals. What they're doing down at the Justice Center is just not working. Now, we can go into the Wayback Machine when juvenile car theft first started to become an issue here in town, and Columbus Police came up with a program called Operation Game Over, and they were going to concentrate their efforts on stopping juvenile car thefts in Central Ohio, which were reaching 10,000 a year. You might remember, because I've talked about it probably 10 times,

refused to take the admonition from juvenile court seriously, thank goodness, because yesterday they filed 284 charges against 10 minors. That's a lot of crime by only a few people. One of the minors is as young as 15, and they also already have in custody two of these juveniles' mom, and she's also the aunt of another one. So she's breeding her own mafia, it appears. This police press conference held at the Home 2 Suites on Stelzer Road out by the airport. Now, why would they hold it there? They have a conference room downtown at the CPD headquarters. They got other places they could hold it. They held it there because this was kind of ground zero for this very well-organized criminal enterprise. These young people were stealing cars, trafficking in stolen weapons, robbing people, all sorts of things. Let's just go through the allegations in the case. From February to November of 2025, the indictments say that the group committed crimes daily. Let's see, they're juveniles. Do we have school between February and November? I think we do for a lot of that time period. The group committed crimes daily, impacting, 551 victims as a result of the group's activities. The crimes included 34 stolen cars, 76 stolen credit cards, 42 stolen firearms, $18,000 in stolen money, and thousands more in stolen merchandise. How about that? One of the police officers, Tyler Wells, the commander of the Organized Crime Bureau, said, "This is the first juvenile case of its kind in Franklin County or in the state of Ohio that we're aware of. It demonstrates our commitment to identifying these individuals who contribute to crime in the city of Columbus. And it shows that we are serious about solving these cases." Yeah, you're serious about it. But the question is, Mr. Wells, will the judges become serious about enforcing penalties that send the message to these young ne'er-do-wells that crime does not pay? If the past can be counted on as a measure of future actions by the juvenile court judges, then I would say the answer to that question is a resounding no. Because in this report from Danae King, I'll just quote from it. "These 10 juveniles arrested yesterday, 284 charges." Let me just read you this sentence, which I would have had a lot higher in my story than the bottom of page 2 of the printout. But hey, you do you, Danae. "The juveniles demonstrated a disregard for previous consequences given to them, which included convictions in a total of 37 felony cases." So you get the picture? 10 juveniles arrested yesterday, charged with 284 crimes. They've already, the 10, shared convictions for 37 felonies. This is my favorite sentence in the story. "Of those, 35 cases resulted in judges sentencing the youths to probation, restitution, or letters of apology." How about that? 35 felonies committed by these kids. And when they were given probation or restitution or letters of apology, shockingly, they did not stop their criminal enterprise. Shockingly, they got a band of their buddies together and they brainstormed with their mom or their aunt, and they committed a crime every single day from February through November of 2025. Not just stealing cars, but felony theft, stealing firearms, trafficking firearms, engaging in robbery, and an aggravated robbery. It seems like the kindness of juvenile court judges is not making an impression on these young people, which makes me ask a question. Yes, I know, I keep returning to this. If these knuckleheads, previously convicted of felonies, got probation for felonies, why is Jason Mead, who has no criminal record, rotting in
I don't know if he's rotting, but why is he spending a moment

0: in the Franklin County Jail before he gets a bond hearing when he poses no threat to the community. He's not stealing cars. He's not trafficking weapons. Can he write a letter of apology to the Goodson family? Is that possible? I mean, Franklin County's already paid Casey Goodson's family $7 million. That seems like restitution to me. Could we get Jason Mead probation, perhaps, so that he could be out with his family rather than behind bars where he's no threat to anybody in Franklin County? Oh, juvenile court judges. Maybe Kim Brown and her band of idiots are forming another letter protesting this latest police action.
1: This afternoon, we'll bring a mix of clouds and sunshine with a high of 67 degrees and breezy conditions. Tonight, expect partly cloudy skies with a low of 46 degrees, staying breezy in the evening. Tomorrow will be cool and mostly cloudy with a high of 62. As we head into Friday, the morning will start with sun and high clouds, turning mainly cloudy in the afternoon with a high of 67. Saturday is set to be warmer and cloudy with a chance of a thunderstorm reaching a high of 80. Sunday will remain very warm and humid, mostly cloudy with a chance of a thunderstorm in spots and a high of 85. I'm meteorologist Joe Lundberg on 98.9 FM, The Answer.
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11: 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Oh, I had all kinds of fun today going back, looking up campaign promises and statements made by Franklin County Prosecutor Shayla Favor, who, boy, it sure appears she is intertwined, shall we say, with local attorney Sean Walton, who called us the other day when we were talking about the verdict in the Jason Mead case. Sean Walton endorsed Shayla Favor for Franklin County prosecutor. Shayla Faber, as a city council member before she ran for prosecutor, sponsored a scholarship in Casey Goodson's name after his death. And then isn't that convenient? She got elected county prosecutor, where she then was the attorney who would determine whether or not the county paid the Goodson family any settlement. And what do you know? They paid the family $7 million. But we'll get to that in the 12 o'clock hour. Right now, let's go back into the Wayback Machine and find out, in the wake of the arrest of 10 kids, one of them's 18, but a lot of them are between 15 and 18. Let's go back and see what Shayla Faber said about her commitment to enforcing the law against juveniles. Here's a quote from a Dispatch profile, glowing profile, of Shayla Faber on March 21st, 2024, which would have predated the 284 charges that were filed yesterday against 10 minors, one as young as 15. car theft, firearm theft, firearm trafficking, aggravated robbery, all kinds of stuff. These 10 had been convicted previously of 37 felonies. That's 37 more than Jason Mead had ever been convicted of. 35 of those cases were compassionately dealt with by the judges in Central Ohio, doling out probation, restitution, and or letters of apology from the youths to the people that they pistol whipped, stole their car, and robbed. So it doesn't seem like they're getting the message, because they committed crimes every day, the police say, from February of 2025 to November of 2025. Let me read you a comment from Sergeant Sean Gruber of the Gang Enforcement Unit of Columbus Police. He said of these people arrested yesterday, they organized every night. Who was going to look out for the police helicopter? Who was going to bring the Autel programmers? I don't know what that is, but I'm sure it's something that allows you to commit crimes without being caught. Who was going to drive the fast cars away? Who was going to steal the cars? Who was going to get the guns? And how were they going to sell the guns or use the credit cards fraudulently? It seemed like they had it all organized pretty well, because one of their compatriots was the mom of two of the people arrested yesterday, and she was also the aunt of another. But back to Shayla Faber, who is now charged with, not charged in court, even though she should be, just for sheer incompetence in her job. But I told you things were going to get worse in this city criminally with Shayla Faber in charge. Gary Tyak was a train wreck. Shayla Faber is a train wreck into a grease fire that is a dumpster on fire. Here's what she said in March of 2021, getting ready to run for office and, of course, become the first black female prosecutor in Columbus, Ohio. She says it is important for the city council to support community programs that give young people productive and safe ways to spend their time. The prosecutor's office, that's what she would be running and is running now, has an opportunity to engage young people who are, you ready for the woke term? Justice involved. Yes, they're not criminals. They're not arrested. They're not facing charges. They are justice involved. The Dispatch goes on. There's a pilot program run jointly by the prosecutor's office and the juvenile court. Yes, the people who gave the kids probation for 35 of the 37 felonies. This pilot program diverts a handful of young teens. It seems like the hand is pretty full if 35 of the 37 felonies got probation. That's more than a handful. That's like two handfuls scooped together. A handful of young teens from the Linden neighborhood who get caught as passengers in stolen cars. Instead, they divert them to programs in Linden. Linden, where Casey Goodson waved a gun at Jason Mead. Linden, where the guy last week or 2 weeks ago shot a cop in the leg twice, hitting him in the femoral artery. And if not for the heroism of his fellow officers, he probably would have died. Faber said she wants to expand that pilot program and for her office to do more of that type of work in partnership with community groups. Well, that's probably why we got 35 letters of apology, probation, and restitution. By the way, where do people who get stolen, who steal stuff, where do they get the money to provide restitution? Is that a racist question for me to ask? Is it possible that it could come from the items that they stole? And you get to, would you feel better if you got money back? I mean, I'd feel better than not getting anything, but I would definitely feel better if I wasn't violated in the first place. If you've ever had your car broken into, and I have, and had something taken out of it that you purchased for yourself to increase your enjoyment while riding in your car. Mine was a stereo system, but it's more than just what you lose. It's more than the hassle of filing an insurance claim so that you get your back broken window fixed. It's a real feeling of violation and that you're not safe. And if it happens to your car, then you start to wonder about, could it happen to your house? And then you're not just out the item that you've lost, you're out probably the security system that you buy for your house. You're out the sleepless nights that you suffer because you wonder, man, who could do this? Who would do this? Why would they do this? What did I do? Was somebody looking for me? Was this a personal agenda? Was I just randomly caught in the web of criminal activity that inarguably over the terms of Michael Coleman and Andrew Ginther has multiplied exponentially in Columbus, Ohio? But here, I'll make you feel better. Here's a quote from Shayla Faber's grand vision of how to be a prosecutor in March of 2024. A lot of the solutions, she said, I believe, that's her, to some of the problems that we are grappling with, they exist in our community as it is.
12: With SRN News, I'm Rich Thomason in Washington. South Carolina Supreme Court has overturned the murder convictions and life sentence for Alex Murdaugh in the death of his wife and son. The High Court found that a court clerk influenced the trial by suggesting to jurors that Murdaugh might lie while testifying in his own defense. A new trial has been ordered. You might think the Iran war would top the agenda for President Trump's talks with China's Xi Jinping in Beijing, but Mr. Trump says trade is number one issue on his agenda. The Missouri Supreme Court handing Republican districting victory. The court has rejected a Democrat challenge to a new Republican-friendly congressional map. Measure of inflation before it hits consumers rocketed higher last month. The cost of energy led the way. The producer price index rose 1.4% from March to April. On Wall Street, the Dow down 245 points. This is SRN News.
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11: 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State of Ohio, DeWine says he won't. They won't come to your aid, but we will. 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Big reception for Donald Trump. It seems to me like the Chinese know that Donald Trump likes pomp and circumstance. So they had a bunch of Chinese kids flanking the huge set of steps for Air Force One today when Trump landed at 7:54 p.m. Beijing time. Red carpet. The kids were waving Chinese and American flags, and they were chanting, "Welcome, welcome." Then Trump got in the Beast, that's his limo, and headed away. At the same time, in Washington, D.C., a CIA whistleblower was testifying, he's still testifying, before Congress about the COVID virus coming from China. And Rand Paul kicked it all off. And Rand Paul, he's not going to talk about COVID unless he starts off by talking about Dr. Anthony Fauci.
18: During COVID, intelligence officials arranged for Dr. Fauci to review highly classified intelligence assessments that could not even be sent outside the White House complex. But how can Anthony Fauci objectively comment on a discussion of COVID origins when he approved the very funding that may have caused the pandemic virus? From the outset of the pandemic, Dr. Fauci shaped the conclusions. Dozens of times, he referred to the idea that the pandemic originating in the lab was a conspiracy, that it was a conspiracy theory. Dr. Fauci convened the now infamous February 1st, 2020 call. Some scientists on that call privately raised serious concerns about a laboratory origin. Yet, ironically, those same scientists later co-authored the Proximal Origin paper, which publicly dismissed the lab leak hypothesis. One author received a $9 million grant from Dr. Fauci's own agency after he changed his opinion from lab leak on the private phone call to natural origin in public.
11: Yeah, that call, the people who were trying to hold him accountable right up front, Jay Bhattacharya, Marty McCarry were among them. They wrote with another doctor, the Great Barrington Declaration. McCarry just resigned from his position at the CDC. Bhattacharya is still involved with the Trump administration. Those guys were proven right over time. Fauci, of course, got a pardon from Joe Biden and will never answer for his crimes and for the hell that he put people through when they couldn't visit their dying grandparents because you had to stay 6 feet away, which he's since admitted was just an arbitrary number they pulled out of thin air. Anthony Fauci's an evil person, and he has much to repent of. But speaking of government overreach and fraud, today I was treated to yet another installment from the Daily Wire. into Medicaid fraud right here in Ohio. I bet Mike DeWine over the weekend, I bet he and Fran kicked back in her rocking chairs, maybe eating a batch of her cookies, and DeWine was like, thank goodness that Daily Wire story's over. Well, no, it isn't. No, it isn't. This is part four of Medicaid Millions. We had Luke Rosiak, the investigator on this story, with us a week ago Monday. That same day, Mike DeWine said, there's no fraud here. Meanwhile, Luke Rosiak's in buildings on Dublin Granville Road, filled with 80 home health care companies. The way the scam works is, you know, you're a Somali. You set up a quote-unquote home health care business. You go around to your neighborhood and you tell people, hey, did you know the state of Ohio will consider you a viable business if you just go to your mom or dad's house or some elderly person's house, comb their hair, cook them a meal, pick up the newspaper, and honestly, you don't even have to go because there's no GPS tracking of what you're doing. They just take your word for it. We just fill out the paperwork. You get the check. They send the check to us. We're the clearinghouse. We give you some of the check. We keep some of the check. Everybody's happy. That's how the scheme works. Virtually no oversight. Republicans, actually Republicans and Democrats, are really lucky. They're really, really lucky people. Politicians generally are really, really lucky people. Do you know why? I was just thinking about this. I'm outraged by this. You're outraged by this. You're outraged by the Meade verdict. I'm outraged by the Meade verdict. But you know what we don't do? We don't go down and act like idiots and throw rocks and smoke bombs. And I'm not saying we should do that, but we don't even go down. We just quietly get ticked off about it and basically like don't even go down to the state house and march around. Don't go down to the Franklin County Prosecutor's Office. Don't go to juvenile court when they cut these idiots loose on 37 felonies with 35 probations or apology letters. We just don't do anything about it because we're law-abiding people. And we just feel like, well, that would be, you know, we'd be acting like fools, which, of course, is not a deterrent to Democrats. They do that all the time. And that's probably why we're losing. But let me get into this. Part four, Medicaid Millions, Luke Rosiak. This, as I'm reading this to you, and I don't read stuff from other people very often, but this is just, there's no reason for me to summarize this because it's just, it's just such a testimony to how incompetent our all Republican-led state government is. Yeah, I'm sorry to say, I don't want you to vote for Democrats. It'll be worse. They'll put it in law. They won't even try to fix it. I do think Keith Faber wants to fix it. I think Dave Yost wants to fix it. I think Frank LaRose wants to fix it. I think Mike DeWine just want to go on a victory tour his second term in office. He just want to go cut ribbons for bridges and blabber about Jobs Ohio and never appear in front of cameras. Like real governors like Greg Abbott and Ron DeSantis, you hear from them all the time. Mike DeWine is hiding out. He's hiding out. He's just waiting for the clock to run out on his long political grift. He's Sherrod Brown with a different label. All right, here's Luke Rosiak's story. Just check this out. Ohio Medicaid has paid more than $5 million to a company that says it sends helpers to the homes of the elderly, even though the company's president, check out this guy's record, had a daycare shut down because of signs it was billing for non-existent children. And the husband has a felony conviction for billing the government for non-existent elder services. So they got a husband and a wife who the Medicaid in Ohio allows them to set up a home health care company. They pay them $5 million, even though both of them have previously been outed for fraudulence, one a daycare and one billing the government for non-existent elder services. Luke Rosiak says, Captain Obvious here, this tale raises questions about what, if any, effort the government makes to ensure it isn't being tricked by Medicaid providers who bill the government vast sums. All right, let's get into the weeds. The company's name is Omega Healthcare Services. He says it's based in a black windowless building in Columbus, a city that boasts one of the largest African immigrant populations in the country, Somalia, and gets the bulk of it. Of the state's Medicaid dollars. Yes, Franklin County gets the bulk of the state's Medicaid dollars. Luke says when he visited the office during business hours, the door was locked and no one was there. Yet Omega was certified to receive Medicaid dollars for, quote, home health in November of 2020, 6 years ago. According to Ohio spending records, the state paid the firm $5.7 million. They're the $6 million man and woman running this operation. beginning in June of 2020, and their last check was as recently as last month. Now, you might want to know, and Luke wanted to know, and Luke found out, who runs this business? A woman named Esther Achimapong, who a decade ago had a daycare in Wisconsin called Kids Campus. It was shut down because it was, quote, unable to provide investigators with requested attendance records. In other words, there were no kids there. Sharing the same office is an accounting firm called Skabita, registered to Esther and her husband, Robert Achimapong. In 2005, Robert pleaded guilty to felony theft of public money after stealing $19,000 from the IRS. He falsely claimed to represent a, quote, community development nonprofit in order to seek a federal grant for tax counseling for the elderly. Well, isn't that special? He falsely claimed that 25 volunteers filed taxes for 1,000 elderly people and billed the government $16,000 for their services, which did not exist. He lost his accounting license and received 4 months house arrest and 3 years probation. What, did he go to Franklin County Juvenile Court for that? His probation was extended to 2010 after he incurred, oh, look at this, another felony conviction for failing to support his own children. The feds put a $15,000 lien against him, but he simply never paid it, even as his wife, an immigrant from Ghana, found an extraordinarily successful business venture in billing the government for visits to the elderly. In December of 2024, the government gave up on trying to collect the money, the $15,000 lien, saying the collection period for the criminal monetary penalties has expired. What? You mean if you owe the government money, there's like an expiration date on when you have to pay it back?
19: This afternoon will bring a mix of clouds and sunshine with a high of 67 degrees and breezy conditions. Tonight, expect partly cloudy skies with a low of 46 degrees, staying breezy in the evening. Tomorrow will be cool and mostly cloudy with a high of 62. As we head into Friday, the morning will start with sun and high clouds, turning mainly cloudy in the afternoon with a high of 67. Saturday is set to be warmer and cloudy with a chance of a thunderstorm reaching a high of 80. Sunday will remain very warm and humid, mostly cloudy with a chance of a thunderstorm in spots and a high of 85. I'm meteorologist Joe Lundberg on 98.9 FM, The Answer.
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11: 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I'm convinced that as conservative Republicans, first of all, it's a good thing that we do this. We have a conscience. We are rule followers. We don't want to break the law. That is not present in people who come to our country from other places. Okay? It just is not. I came across this clip. I think it's from 2024. It's an MMA fighter by the name of Shane Strickland. Okay, so before I play this, I'm not making a statement that I'm aligned with Shane Strickland on any other views he holds, because I don't know any other views he holds. He may have made some egregiously horrible statements in the past. I don't know. He's an MMA fighter. He probably is a little bit of a rough and tumble guy. But I came across this while I was reading the latest installment of the Daily Wire, their investigation in Medicaid fraud in Ohio. And I just told you in the last segment about these two people, the wife's from Ghana, the husband's from who knows where, but he's also from some African country. And it's not a black thing. They could be white and come from South Africa and still come with a different mindset. They just don't have any respect for American law. And so even though they've been busted for putting fraudulent enterprises together and cheating the government out of money, what would you or I do if we were engaged in that in the first place? First of all, we'd go to jail, right? We wouldn't get the sweetheart plea deals these criminals get. Because why would there be any reason to have any compassion on us, like a white evangelical Christian? Oh, no, you're at the bottom of the intersectionality ladder. Okay, but here's what we wouldn't do. We wouldn't do it again. Right? We would be like, oh, we got caught doing that. Woo! We're out of the Gray Bar Motel. Not doing that again. No, these Somalis, these immigrants, these illegals, they come and they get caught. They're like, well, it's okay. We'll just file another one. Just keep paying us. They won't even do a background check. So this is why I'm going to play this Shane Strickland cut for you, because this is exactly the problem in America. One of them, a big part of them.
2: Where we're being like forced to conform to ideologies and beliefs that don't fit America. Like even, look at these Somali communities that come and just defraud the government. We are being forced right now as someone who built the Western world, who is a beacon of hope and freedom. Like, the rest of the world models themselves off America, and we're being forced to import these third world that have really no right or beliefs or identity as America. And they don't come and they don't merge. They're not a melting pot. They don't come and say, you know what, man, I love freedom of speech. Like, they don't do that. They come here and they actively try to change our country. They try to change it to their country that they left. And it's just a damn shame that we have these liberals that keep promoting that idea. If you want to be, if you want to go have Sharia law, and you want to go cover up your wife and put her on a towel and a blanket, go back to your shit country. And every proud Americans, white, black, Mexican, brown, you guys have to speak up, because these people are actively against everything we stand for as Americans.
11: That's 100% true. That's 100% true. The problem is not that they're immigrants. The problem is that they don't assimilate. They don't assimilate. To the extent that, you hear this all the time, this country was built by immigrants. To the extent that that is true, it is true because people from Italy, Poland, Spain, other countries came here and they were like, okay, so how do you guys do it here? Okay, we're going to do this. We're pursuing what? We're pursuing not the Italian dream, not the Spanish dream, not the Belgian dream. No, they're pursuing the American dream. Now the American dream is like considered to be dirty. So back to these two fraudsters outed by Luke Rosiak in the Daily Wire. Told you all about their fraudulent businesses they got busted for. That's okay. They opened up a windowless offense over on the northeast side, and they're cashing in again. We paid them $6 million since June of 2020. When I went to break, I forgot to tell you. Where do these folks live? Oh, Luke Rosiak says they bought a upscale home in the Tony suburb of Lewis Center. How about that? They're probably sending their kids to Liberty or Orange or Berlin. Okay, so now, what else about the Achimapongs should we know? In April of 2025, the state of Ohio reinstated Mr. Achimapong's accounting license. Many would have been stripped of him because of his fraudulent activity. He has a sign up saying that he offers advanced taxation help and boasts of securing $25 million in loans. He also received $25,000 in forgivable COVID loans. Mr. Achimapong's multiple felonies were just a, Luke Rosiak reports, slew of red flags that the Ohio Department of Medicaid could have caught when it approved Omega Healthcare Services to operate in the home health field. Omega's paperwork, filed in May of 2020, did not list Mr. Achimapong's name. It listed his wife and a white American teenager who lived more than 2 hours away. All right, who is this mystery white teenager who lives in Canton? Well, he's the son of a guy who was divorced from the boy's mother and had worked with Mr. Achimapong in his fraudulent accounting firm. That guy, the Canton guy, not the son, the divorced husband, went to prison and then hooked up with Mr. Achimapong in his fraudulent activity. It was then that the husband decided, hey, since my name is in the database of criminal activities in Ohio and I'm white and I'm not going to get the break that you are, Mr. Achimapong, how about if we use my son's name? So that's what they did to form other fraudulent businesses. The mom says, if my kid's name is on it, I can guarantee you my kid doesn't know about it. I don't think my son is aware at all of how much his dad is using his name. It just seems like nobody's minding the store. Yeah, you think? That's how they get $6 million in fraudulent money. And wait, they're not done yet. They're going to form another company called Bullet Logistics, created exclusively in the name of the 17-year-old son. After the divorce was finalized, the company's filing was amended to list his father. And that was done online, so he didn't even have to go in and show an ID to do it. They've got these Achimapongs have a mortgage bank, which also lists the 17-year-old from Canton as a partner in a business he doesn't know anything about. They have a security agency. Just utterly amazing. Utterly amazing that this is not caught. Utterly amazing that these people are so shameless to just continue it. Here's what I would like. I would like Keith Faber, now that, you know, he's Keith Faber, I'm gonna assume from his testimony in front of the Ohio General Assembly in March of 2024 that he is extremely frustrated by the roadblocks Mike DeWine has thrown up in front of him and of our soon-to-be former Attorney General Dave Yost. And now that Keith Faber is term-limited on auditor, but is still obviously aware of all the fraud in Ohio because of what he investigated as auditor, and now he's campaigning to our Attorney General, I'm going to hold out hope that Keith Faber as Attorney General will bring the wrath of law down on these people and lock them up for as long as he possibly can. Go judge shopping and find somebody who'll stop it.
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3: Breaking news this hour at Town Hall. I'm Bob Agnew in Washington. One measure of inflation before it hits consumers was higher last month. The cost of energy led the way as the Producer Price Index, that's a measure of wholesale prices, rose by 1.4% from March to April. Donna Warder reports the latest Consumer Price Index report shows food prices also on the way up.
4: Government figures released Tuesday show that grocery prices overall rose 2.9% in April compared to the same month a year earlier, the highest year-over-year inflation since August 2023. For just fresh fruit and vegetables, a 6.5% increase. For meat, up 8.8%. Part of the reason, fuel prices, which have soared as cargo ships that carry much of the world's oil supply have been blocked from passing through the Strait of Hormuz during the Iran war. I'm Donna Warder.
3: And correspondent Willie Weissert in Beijing reports on President Trump's visit to China.
5: He comes at a time when the war in Iran has hurt his popularity at home. It's raised energy prices around the world and unstabilized markets. Trump is going to talk about Iran when he meets in a state visit with his Chinese counterpart Xi Jinping. He's already expressed some frustration with the Chinese, saying that they haven't used their strong economic ties to Iran to pressure the Iranian authorities to reopen the Strait of Hormuz, which could ease oil prices.
3: Republican senators in Louisiana have advanced a plan to eliminate one of two majority black Democrat-held congressional seats. Here's Willie Nelson.
6: The Senate committee vote early Wednesday follows a U.S. Supreme Court ruling that struck down the state's House map as an illegal racial gerrymander. Committee members heard hours of testimony from black residents and Democrats opposed to the move. Republicans chose not to target both Democratic seats. Those efforts are part of a broader national redistricting battle that has involved about one-third of the states. Willie Nelson, Washington.
3: More at townhall.com.
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8: Wholesale inflation came in hot last month. Producer prices rose 6% from a year earlier, the most since December 2022, as the 10-week Iran war pushed up energy prices, putting pressure on businesses to pass along higher expenses to consumers. The Labor Department reports its producer price index, measuring inflation before it hits consumers, shot up 1.4% in April for the biggest monthly gain since March 2022. The numbers much higher than economists had been expecting. President Trump says as far as he's concerned, trade will be the top issue in his talks with Chinese President Xi in Beijing. The president, accompanied by American tech, industry, and finance leaders, arrived in Beijing earlier today. Japan's SoftBank has racked up huge gains in profits with a big lift from lucrative AI investments. For the Wall Street Business Report, I'm Rich Thomason.
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19: This afternoon we'll bring a mix of clouds and sunshine with a high of 67 degrees and breezy conditions. Tonight expect partly cloudy skies with a low of 46 degrees, staying breezy in the evening. Tomorrow will be cool and mostly cloudy with a high of 62. As we head into Friday, the morning will start with sun and high clouds, turning mainly cloudy in the afternoon with a high of 67. Saturday is set to be warmer and cloudy with a chance of a thunderstorm reaching a high of 80. Sunday will remain very warm and humid, mostly cloudy with a chance of a thunderstorm in spots and a high of 85. I'm meteorologist Joe Lundberg on 98.9 FM, The Answer.
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Welcome to an awkward edition, hour number two of the awkward edition of the Bruce Hooley Show. We talked about the awkwardness of President Trump landing to great fanfare in China today while a whistleblower on Capitol Hill is testifying to the origins of COVID, a CIA whistleblower who says it was all a great cover-up and that they knew from the very beginning that it came from a lab in Wuhan, China. Gee, imagine that. The Wuhan, China virus came from a lab, a bat lab, a COVID lab in China. Imagine that. Well, you were not allowed to say that until a left-wing comedian, Jon Stewart, said it. Then all of a sudden it was ludicrous to insist anything else. Also awkward today because Columbus police made a series of arrests yesterday, 10 juveniles. They already have a mom of two of them, who is also the aunt of one of the 10, in jail for masterminding a scheme of car stealing, gun trafficking, theft, robbery. The 10 are charged 284 times, but it's not their first rodeo through the justice system. What's awkward about it? What's awkward about it is that the 10 had, according to dispatch reporting, 37 previous felony convictions, not charges, convictions. They packed a lot into their young lives, these lads. 35 of the 37 felonies, I'll just quote from the dispatch story, resulted in judges sentencing the youths to probation, restitution, and or letters of apology. Gee, that's awkward. Does not seem like the mammoth efforts to social program your way to social justice seems to be making the citizens of Columbus any safer. Yoo-hoo, down there, juvenile court, you paying any attention to this? Of course not. So these kids are charged, and they've got the goods on them, but will the judges impose any harsh penalties? I doubt it. They haven't before because, you know, back when they ran Operation Game Over, the Columbus police, to try to stop car theft, the juvenile court judges reacted very, very harshly by saying, you know, if you arrest these kids for stealing cars and you send them to prison, they will learn how to be criminals. I think they feared something that these people had already mastered, but that's just my opinion. So that's awkward. Now, I also find it awkward that the judge in the case that resulted in the conviction of Jason Mead for reckless homicide did not grant one of many requests by the defense in the case for a change of venue in the case. Because, look, I thought, you know, there'd been a fair amount of publicity prior to the case, and there'd been a previous trial of Jason Mead in Franklin County where the jury was hung and they couldn't reach a verdict. And I thought it was stupid. They tried him a second time and a complete waste of taxpayers' money. But they found a way to thread the needle by creating a narrative to the jury that Jason Mead was hunting down Casey Goodson that day in Linden and shot him in the back. That's what they had to work with. Well, we got a guy with 5 shots in his back and 1 in his butt, so he obviously couldn't possibly have had a gun out at the time. Do you have any witness testimony to say that Jason Mead's story was untrue? No. Do you have any body cam video to prove it was untrue? No. Do you have an eyewitness who heard Jason Mead say, put the gun down, show me your hands? Yes. But not only should this case have never been brought, it definitely should have never been brought in Franklin County. Let's just go back into the Wayback Machine and let me go through, because I got them all organized chronologically, the stories that ran in the Columbus Dispatch. I didn't even check Channel 6, Channel 4, Channel 10. I don't need to check, because there's plenty of evidence right here that I'm about to present to you how prejudiced the jury pool was in Franklin County before this case ever took place. Casey Goodson was shot in December of 2020. After that, on December 12, 2020, the Dispatch writes a story under the headline, U.S. Marshals' New Statement Muddies Details in Casey Goodson Jr. Shooting Case. And the story is critical of a U.S. Marshal named Peter Tobin, who clearly was admonished for saying something in the immediate aftermath of Casey Goodson's shooting, that he said
came from him having, and I quote, insufficient information. What did Mr. Tobin say that he had insufficient information on? Well, what he said was that Goodson waved a gun at Meade as he drove by in a vehicle. He said the SWAT deputy confronted Goodson, who by this point had gotten out of his vehicle. The deputy told the gunman to drop his handgun, a command heard by at least one witness. That's what Mr. Tobin said, that they made him retract. That's the exact

0: basically coming out going, the story you're hearing about why Casey Goodson was shot is a lie. That's prejudicial. All right, now we move to April 29th, 2021, where besides Andrew Ginther, a whole bunch of people are weighing in about how unfortunate and evil the actions were against Casey Goodson. Who are those four? Well, we'll start with U.S. Congresswoman Joyce Beatty. She sent a letter to U.S. Attorney Merrick Garland encouraging a Department of Justice investigation of Columbus Police. She began her letter by listing the names of six black people killed by Columbus Police, including Micaiah Bryant. Now, I don't have proof that Casey Goodson's on that list, but I'll bet my house he is. And we know Micaiah Bryant was shot justifiably when she threatened another woman with a knife. Why would she be Beatty, including Micaiah Bryant's name in there, as anything other than a demonstration of the heroism of a Columbus police officer who saved the life of a girl who was about to be stabbed? Because Joyce Beatty is a race-baiting partisan who slugged Columbus police officers in the George Floyd riots of 2020. It's on tape, and she was never charged. She wrote in her letter, "It's clear to me that federal intervention is necessary to confront these systemic failings, correct long-standing issues, and restore the public's confidence in those who have sworn to protect and serve them." Lies. Shannon Harden, city council president, and his then-council colleague, Shayla Favor, also weighed in with their support of a DOJ investigation. And finally, ladies and gentlemen, entering the fray for the first time on this case is local civil rights attorney Sean Walton, who's quoted in the Dispatch on April 29th, 2021. "We must be allowed the opportunity as a city to heal from years and years and years of trauma inflicted upon us by the Division of Police." And the president, what is Stephanie Hightower, president of the Urban League? Black people, that's an organization for black people. "Our children," Stephanie Hightower said to the Dispatch, "are now part of a bloodline of trauma that we should all be ashamed of. We cannot have individuals who are scared of black and brown people sitting on the police force." She's making a charge that has no basis in fact, and the Dispatch allows her to say it, and they don't talk to any police representatives to refute it. Sean Walton was so exercised by the death of Micaiah Bryant that he criticized Andrew Ginther for using the term young woman to describe Micaiah Bryant. She was 16 years old. If she's not a young woman, what is she? Well, Sean Walton says she was a child, and that Andrew Ginther's word choice, quote, "demonstrates how out of touch and disconnected he is from the reality that our communities face on a day-to-day basis." I got a 17-year-old. When they were all 16, I referred to them as young women because that's what they are. They're past puberty. They're a young woman. And then we got Fred Gittes, a local civil rights lawyer who has, shockingly, sued Columbus police over excessive use of force, said a, quote, "river of racism has dominated the police division for years," and that he welcomes a federal investigation. All right, so we're just two stories in, and we're only in April of 2021. My time is fleeting. November 5th, 2021, less than a year later, council Dispatch story. Shayla Favor and Shannon Harden announced the city would contribute $200,000 toward an initiative called Pathways to Purpose, Casey Goodson Jr. CDL program. You say, wait a minute, they named a program after Casey Goodson before Jason Mead ever went to trial? Yeah, they did. Does that make Casey Goodson a good guy? Yeah, it does. Does that prejudice the jury pool? Yeah, it does. Then, in June 10th, 2022, Casey Goodson's mom was allowed to write an editorial for the Dispatch. I wrote one yesterday. They haven't published it. I doubt they will publish it. They should. They've published three, critical of Brian Steele, critical of Jason Mead. Will they ever allow a word to be published that questions the narrative and the story created to stupidly convict Jason Mead? Probably not. She makes all kinds of allegations in this story. None of them she can prove with evidence. None of them were proved with evidence. I'm not even halfway through my stack. January 19th, 2024. Four candidates running for Franklin County prosecutor hold a public event. They're all running for prosecutor. They're all holding a public event. Who kicks off the public event? That's right. Tamela Payne, the mother of Casey Goodson, speaking about why the prosecutor's race is important. Oh, by the way, Shayla Favor also created a scholarship in Casey Goodson's name.
1: This afternoon, expect a blend of sun and clouds with a brisk breeze and a

0: High of 67. Tonight will be partly cloudy with continued breezy conditions early and a low of 46. Tomorrow will bring mostly cloudy skies and cooler temperatures, reaching a high of 63. On Friday, anticipate morning sunshine giving way to increasing clouds in the afternoon with a high of 67. Saturday is forecasted to be cloudy with a chance of thunderstorms and a high of 77. Sunday will be warmer with a mix of sun and clouds, along with a chance of thunderstorms and a high of 85. I'm meteorologist Joe Lundberg on 98.9 FM, The Answer.
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7: 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The big breaking news of the day. You guys might remember the trial of Alex Murdaugh, an attorney in, I believe, South Carolina, who murdered his wife and son. This guy was stealing money from his clients. He was quite a guy. Well, one of the court personnel in the trial, the person who was dealing with the jury, made prejudicial statements about Alex Murdaugh, and today. The South Carolina Supreme Court has granted him a new trial. I think he's guilty as guilty can be. But he got a new trial because somebody prejudiced the jury. Gee, where have we seen that before? Oh, right. We saw it in the first Jason Mead trial, the only Adam Coy trial. Adam Coy was convicted of the murder of Andre Hill. And I don't know that that was a wrong verdict, but I do know that it's wrong that the prosecution in that case had a police use of force expert that it contacted who said Adam Coy's shooting was justified based upon the actions of Andre Hill. And they chose not to use that use of force expert, which is fine, but they didn't tell the defense about that use of force expert, which is not fine. And then in the Casey Goodson trial, number two, Judge David Young said, no biggie. No biggie that Casey Goodson's mom came out of her seat in the gallery and entered into the area where witnesses testify and hugged Casey Goodson's sister in front of the jury as they sobbed together about the death of Casey Goodson. Now, listen, I didn't want Casey Goodson to die. I don't think Jason Mead wanted him to die. But Jason Mead shot Casey Goodson intentionally, so his actions were not reckless. Now, this is normally when we do Today in Crazy, and I had a whole bunch of stuff locked and loaded for you, but I was right in the middle of going through a stack of, there's got to be like 9 or 10 stories here that I found today. About what are the chances that Jason Mead gets another trial? Because he's definitely going to appeal. His attorneys, Mark Collins and others, are going to appeal this verdict, as they should. But appeals courts don't decide the evidence again. They don't say, they don't have any evidence. No, there has to be some problem with the instructions to the jury, or I think the best chance, if it's not the hug that was allowed to happen in front of the jury, the best chance is that the trial never should have taken place in Franklin County. And I went through a list of things that have been published in the Dispatch since Casey Goodson was shot. Comments from the mayor, comments from Shayla Favor, who was then on city council appropriating $200,000 to name an initiative after Casey Goodson, which certainly establishes Casey Goodson as, a pillar of the community. As somebody, they call it Pathways to Purpose, Casey Goodson Jr. CDL program. Shayla Favor was on city council. She voted for that. She's now the Franklin County prosecutor. She's the one who decided whether they would try Jason Mead a second time for the actions that resulted in the death of Casey Goodson. You got city council members on the record. You got Congresswoman Joyce Beatty on the record talking about rivers of racism that run in the police. You got Sean Walton, the attorney, who, Sean's allowed to say what he wants to say. But here's the thing, this is an assortment of bylines in the Columbus Dispatch. And if I'm an editor down there, I'm saying, okay, fine, you go. You got the Goodson family's take. They let Tamara Payne, the mother of Casey Goodson, write an editorial where she makes all kinds of, as you would understand, emotional statements about the unfairness of her son's death, but none of them are refuted. There's no other competing op-ed piece. That's why I wrote mine, because I've seen this in the last week and a half. I've seen three pieces ripping into Brian Steele for using the phrase poverty pimp to apply to Sean Walton, who's clearly profiteered off of cases involving black victims or black people who become, they're not victims, they become involved in unpleasant dealings with police. By saying that the poverty pimp term is a racial slur, anybody who contends that is contending that pimps can only be black, which in itself is a racial slur. All right, so back to this list of things. February of 2024, those are like the four or five I shared with you in the first segment of this hour. In 2024, Shayla Favor, running for Franklin County prosecutor sitting on city council after funding a scholarship in Casey Goodson's name, after voting to establish a initiative for truck drivers and naming it after Casey Goodson. Shayla Favor was asked about whether she would, you know, prosecute Jason Mead a second time if she's elected. She didn't have the guts to answer the question live. She said in a statement to the Dispatch, "As an agent of change, I'm committed to leading with transparency, prioritizing accountability, and honoring the dignity and respect of every Franklin County resident." But then Bill Bush quotes her saying that her heart remains heavy for Goodson's family, and justice delayed is justice denied. Are there any sentiments, similar sentiments expressed there for the Jason Mead family? Because I'm sure he was going through hell wondering if he's going to be tried a second time. You think he was living at peace, going on vacation, having a good old time? His kids weren't worried about his future? No, but all the emotion in every single story in the Dispatch is slanted entirely toward the Goodson family, which they deserve. They deserve comfort and emotion and compassion because they suffered a great loss. But they suffered it because of their son's actions. And I don't think those actions necessarily had to be malevolent. He might not have heard Jason Mead. He had earbuds in. But Jason Mead doesn't know that. He doesn't know Casey Goodson can't hear him, if in fact he couldn't. All right, so here we go. February 29th, 2024. The Dispatch editorial board writes the first of two editorials on the same day, a week after the first trial of Jason Mead ends in a hung jury. And they say, the case must be retried as soon as possible. All right, that's one of them. The second one says, seizing a pound of flesh is not the goal of the Jason Mead retrial for Casey Goodson shooting. It's not about bloodlust. It's about the pursuit of justice. The implication is that the hung jury did not render justice, that it's a case that, as a lot of he said, they said, and there is no way you can know what happened. And if there is no way you can know what happened, what is that called in legal terms, ladies and gentlemen? That's right. It's called reasonable doubt, which means you have to vote for the acquittal. So I got more stories here. Shayla Favor, March of 2024. The Dispatch notes she sponsored a scholarship in Goodson's name after his death, that she would represent Franklin County in the civil case, which she did, and the Goodson family got $7 million. Favor says it's possible that could be a conflict of interest. She said she'd need to get up to speed on the case before commenting. You greenlit a scholarship and a CDL program named after him, and you're not up to speed?
8: With SRN News, I'm Bob Agnew in Washington. The welcoming ceremony for President Trump as he arrived in Beijing for a summit with Chinese leader Xi Jinping included a military honor guard, a military band with hundreds of Chinese youths waving flags and chanting warm welcome. The youth greeters on Wednesday decked out in white and robin's egg blue outfits that matched the paint job of the iconic presidential plane. The meat of the summit does not start until tomorrow. That's when the president and Xi are set to hold bilateral talks, visit the Temple of Heaven, and take part in a formal banquet. President Trump says they'll be having discussions about a wide range of topics. Bursts of gunfire rang out in the Philippine Senate today, sparking chaos in the building where authorities had tried to arrest a senator wanted by the International Criminal Court in connection with a deadly government crackdown on drug traffickers. On Wall Street right now, the Dow is down 125 points. This is SRN News.
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7: 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It was not quite a year ago when one of the train wreck judges in Franklin County Common Police Court, her name is Jiza Page, ruled that Ohio's Ed Choice Scholarship Program was unconstitutional because she says it created a secondary system of private schools funded by the state. Now, if you're not familiar with the Ed Choice Program, it essentially is something that empowers parents to decide, is a public school the right place for my kid? Or is a private school the right place for my kid? And if a private school is the right place for my kid and my income level is not sufficient to foot the bill for the private school, the state will give me a stipend and that money will then help me pay for my child's tuition at a private school. Now, there are some income levels on the low end of the income scale where if schools, not all private schools take Ed Choice. Not all of them do. Because here's the thing. If you're a private school, And the state of Ohio gives you money to offset the tuition of certain pupils, then the state of Ohio has oversight over a lot of things that you do. Maybe not over all the things that you do, but they have some oversight over your school. And a lot of, I don't know about a lot, but I know of at least a couple, and these are mostly classical schools, which are mushrooming up all over the United States. Columbus Classical Academy here in Columbus is one of them. Outstanding schools started by people who had a vision that they wanted to turn education back from indoctrination to authenticity, authentic American history. Teach kids, you know, about the classics. And I've been to an assembly at Columbus Classical Academy, and I've just got to say, I was totally blown away by the students and what they know and how confident they are and everything. But they don't take EdChoice money. Now, some private schools do. I know Worthington Christian does. I know some like Hartley and DeSales and other schools like that do. Okay. So Jiza Page said, nah, you can't do this. You can't have the state giving money to parents and then parents giving it to pay a portion or all of the tuition. Because as I said, if you're at the low, low income scale, the schools, maybe their tuition's, let's say 10 grand, and the full EdChoice is somewhere around 8,000 bucks. If you're at a low income scale and they have these established in law, the school can't force you to pay the $2,000 difference. That's if you're on the low end of the income scale. If you're above a certain, I think it's 450% of the poverty level, which would be about $130,000, then you've got to pay the difference. You can still get an EdChoice scholarship, but you got to pay the difference. Okay. So Ohio spent $1.1 billion on voucher payments last year. What does that tell you? It tells you that it's very popular, right? Because if you're sending your kid to a public school, you don't need an EdChoice scholarship because you're paying your taxes. By the way, if you're sending your kids to a private school, you're still paying your taxes. You don't get no little box on your property taxes. Sorry, my kid goes to the local public school. I don't have to pay my property taxes. Sorry, your little income tax you just passed. Sorry, I'm not going to pay that because my kid goes to private school. No, you got to pay it too. All right. So this is an overwhelmingly popular program, as it is in Arizona, as it is in Oklahoma, as it is in a lot of red states, because parents want to have the freedom to send their kid to school where they want to go, because not every educational solution is perfect for every kid. I'm fortunate to serve on a school board where we have a phenomenal track record of delivering great educational value for our kids, for our community. And we have a very supportive community, very generous community. It's not how it works all the time. And so there's some schools that are struggling. Some schools like Columbus City Schools spend a lot of money per pupil and don't get any results. That's why if you are a parent in Columbus, I would highly encourage you to take advantage of EdChoice and find a private school where you can send your kid, because they'll be disciplined. They'll have expectations, and they'll achieve better. That's inarguable, looking at the test scores of Columbus City School students. All right, so Jiza Page, she's against this, and there are 330 public schools in Ohio that filed a lawsuit to get this overturned. She listened to them. So now you might want to know, 330 public schools in Ohio, is that all public schools in Ohio? No. Is it close to all? No. There are 611 public school districts in the state of Ohio. So it's just a little bit more than half. Just a little bit more than half. That's 330 who joined the lawsuit, but 281 did not. 281 did not. And those 281, guess what, are primarily located in rural areas where they have two-parent homes, communities that support the local school, schools where teachers know the names of every student, students who go to class every day or virtually every day and have high attendance and thus are exposed to learning on a regular basis and achieve better. So you got Columbus City Schools, Dayton City Schools, Cincinnati City Schools, Cleveland City Schools. All of them are part of this lawsuit. And some of the big suburban districts are part of it, too. UA is part of it. So Jiza Page says now this is unconstitutional. Now, Dave Yost still the Attorney General of the state of Ohio, is arguing this ruling by Jiza Page in front of the 10th District Appeals Court. Three judges who heard the case, and they will decide whether or not Jiza Page is right, or they will decide whether she is wrong. Now, EdChoice is still in effect. It's in limbo, but it's in effect. You're still getting your checks. You're still qualified for EdChoice. You still get your checks while this is in limbo and the judges are waiting to decide. But guess what? Even if this appeals court, and I don't know how they're going to rule, but even if they rule that Jiza Page is right, then the state of Ohio, who firmly believes in EdChoice, will appeal this to the Ohio Supreme Court. Now, what do we know about the Ohio Supreme Court? It is overwhelmingly conservative. And so, if I were a parent in a public school district that is a party to this lawsuit, I would be asking a question of the people at the schools who are joining this lawsuit, the 330 districts. I would be saying, hey, you are fighting a losing battle because this case is eventually going to wind up in front of the Ohio Supreme Court. And it is a loser in front of the Ohio Supreme Court. There is no way you are going to win in front of the Ohio Supreme Court. The argument Dave Yost made is that the state is not establishing a network of private schools. They've already existed. They've pre-existed EdChoice. And therefore, Jiza Page is wrong in her ruling. And it's similar to the fact that, like, did your kid ever get a federal student loan to go to college? Well, if that's not illegal, why is EdChoice illegal? I mean, how many kids do we know that have student loans? You may still have student loans to pay off. So it's really dumb to me that these public school districts filed this in the first place once the makeup of the Ohio Supreme Court was set in stone. And it's really dumb, even dumber, dumb and dumber, if they're going to appeal this verdict, if they lose at the Court of Appeals, if they appeal it through the Ohio Supreme Court, it's just more of a waste of your money. So you should be talking to the people at these 330 public school districts, if you're in them, Columbus, Dayton, Cincinnati, Cleveland. Check and see if your district's part of it and say, hey, stop wasting my money. How about you educate my kid better? How about you do that? Now, speaking of losing battles, Modu Nagam, the truck driver who sped into the back of the Chevrolet Silverado of the Sapkowski family, husband Luke, wife Linnea, and their one-year-old son Logan, and killed them on I-71 in Delaware County about a month ago. Mr. Nagam says that the case should be dismissed because of extensive media coverage that has made a fair trial impossible. He says that Public Safety Director Andy Wilson, who is now Dave Yost's replacement as Attorney General, said that Mr. Nagam had been involved in other criminal activities that have prejudiced the case, make it impossible for him to receive a fair trial. He was involved in other criminal activities.
0: This afternoon, expect a blend of sun and clouds with a brisk breeze and a high of 67. Tonight will be partly cloudy with continued breezy conditions early and a low of 46. Tomorrow will bring mostly cloudy skies and cooler temperatures, reaching a high of 63. On Friday, anticipate morning sunshine giving way to increasing clouds in the afternoon with a high of 67. Saturday is forecasted to be cloudy with a chance of thunderstorms and a high of 77. Sunday will be warmer with a mix of sun and clouds, along with a chance of thunderstorms and a high of 85. I'm meteorologist Joe Lundberg on 98.9 FM, The Answer.
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7: 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I was in touch with a couple friends of mine in Columbus Police Department and law enforcement, some retired, some still active, yesterday, trying to find out, when are we going to get a bond hearing for Jason Mead? Why is he still in jail? What's going on with Judge David Young? Why won't they give a bond hearing for Jason Mead? They bond out every other ne'er-do-well. He's not a ne'er-do-well. He's not a danger to the community. But I was told there may not be a bond hearing until Jason Mead is sentenced in July. It means he's going to spend the entire month of May and half the month of June, maybe all the month of June, because I've heard two different dates for his sentencing, June and July. Ridiculous. Ridiculous. Ah, here's an update. Remember the three guys who were conspiring to kill a woman with whom one of them was involved? They shot her dead. The three guys, Jose Carlos Martinez and Carlos Figueroa Castro and Renan Castro Gil, arrested Saturday after they shot and killed a woman near Whitehall. I was told by police sources I trust yesterday that all three of them are illegals, and two of them are gang members. I don't know if Trende, Ragba, or whatever. We had a, I guess, for the neighborhood, unusual circumstance last night where a body was found in a rug. This happened on Brockton Court. 39-year-old Xavier Reynolds found dead after, well, it was 10 p.m. Monday outside a home in the Brittany Hills neighborhood. He died from blunt force trauma to the head. 28-year-old Marcus Yene has been charged with the murder and with tampering with evidence. So I looked up Mr. Yene online, and what do you know? I found a story out of Putnam County, Ohio, from October 4th, 2016. An Ohio teenager, who the Putnam County prosecutor surmised made a fatal mistake of, quote, bringing a gun to a fistfight, was sentenced Monday to 9 years in the Indiana Department of Corrections. Marcus Yene, then 18, of Columbus, entered a guilty plea to a level 3 felony charge of aggravated battery causing death in the fatal May 8 shooting of his 33-year-old uncle, Mario Edwards, also of Columbus. The sentencing range is 3 to 16 years, so he got 9 years. So apparently Mr. Yene back then in 2016 and his uncle had been arguing and fighting in the back seat of a minivan while going through Putnam County on their way to Missouri. And Mr. Yene reached under the seat, pulled out a .38 caliber handgun, fired 3 shots, hit his uncle twice and killed him. The judge in the case said, growing up, I had 2 uncles who used to love to beat the tar out of me, but I never wanted to shoot one of them. I'm not sure how you got there. Mr. Yene at the time was intoxicated, with an autopsy revealing a 22% blood alcohol content. That's real close to 3 times the legal limit. Now fast forwarding here to Monday night on Brockton Court, where Mr. Yene is charged with the murder of 39-year-old Xavier Reynolds. Mr. Yene's father called 911 and directed them to Mr. Reynolds' body on the side of the road, wrapped in a rug covered with tarp and mulch. Court documents say Mr. Yene's father returned home from work and noticed his son acting weird. When his father found the body, he asked whether the body belonged to Yene's brother. Investigators say Yene started to cry and ran from the scene. Yene's father told investigators his son struggles with anger issues. It would seem definitely that he does. And it would seem definitely that this 39-year-old victim would be alive if Mr. Yene was, you know, serving a sentence that had been closer to the maximum of the crime that he was convicted of in 2016. So we have, I lost track. How many examples do we have of violent offenders? All you can do, ladies and gentlemen, No. Not hope we get Republican judges. Not hope we get Republican prosecutors, because, you know, I deal in truth here. That's not going to happen. It's not going to happen. It could happen. God could make it happen. But short of an act of God, it's not going to happen in Columbus, Ohio. It's not going to happen. And so you just have to pray that while going about your daily activities, minding your own business, obeying the law, being a rule follower, that your path does not intersect with evil. You just have to hope that. And you have to pray about that. And you have to pray for the safety of your kids, as I do for my kids every single day, that, you know, all this illegal alien crime, all this drug-related crime, all this sex trafficking-related crime, all this disdain for police, that you don't happen to be the one who's standing next to the figurative pot of some criminal's brain when it boils over and you're the one who gets burned. Because in this last election, there was not a single Republican judge on the ballot. Now, we used to have Republican judges in Franklin County, but they love being judges more than they love being Republicans. And so when they came up for re-election, they changed their political affiliation because no matter how they're listed on the ballot, there's only one thing that really matters on the ballot in Franklin County, similar to Montgomery County where Dayton is, or Hamilton County where Cincinnati is, or Cuyahoga County where Cleveland is. America's cities have been taken over by Democratic politicians who do not believe in the rule of law. They say they do, but they don't. They don't believe in it. They don't believe in supporting police. They don't believe in punishing criminals. And they don't really care if the cost of that is that innocent people suffer. We've got myriad examples all over the country. Every single day. You hear stories of like this guy in Massachusetts who's like out on the road the other day firing willy-nilly, firing gunshots. Boston city councilman was going off about it yesterday, talking about how absolutely, totally, utterly crazy. There's guys in Massachusetts, he's been in prison many times. He was just released. He's out there shooting up the neighborhood. Here's Boston city councilman Ed Flynn.
1: There is absolutely no way this person should have been released on probation and or parole. When you have a lengthy criminal record and you constantly continue to be convicted and engaged in criminal activities, there should be a long prison sentence for someone that continues to disregard rules of society.
7: Yeah. Well, that guy's better not be running for re-election because that's not going to fly in Boston. Not with Michelle Wu as mayor. She's anti-ICE. Andrew Ginther's anti-ICE. Immigration and Customs Enforcement. For it or against it? Oh, against it. If we have an illegal alien criminal locked up in Columbus, like these three nut jobs that, you know, scheme to kill one of their girlfriends. They got him in custody. ICE probably has a detainer on him. Only if Dallas Baldwin, the Franklin County Sheriff, decides, I'm not going to pay any attention to Andrew Ginther, I'm going to call ICE. Only if that happens will they be detained. So, I wish it would change, but it won't.
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8: Breaking news at Town Hall. I'm Bob Agnew in Washington. The welcoming ceremony for President Trump as he arrived in Beijing for a summit with Chinese leader Xi Jinping included a military honor guard, a military band, and hundreds of Chinese youths waving flags and chanting, "Warm welcome." The youth greeters today all decked out in white and robin's egg blue outfits that match a paint job of the iconic presidential plane. Here's correspondent Willie Weiss with more details about the summit.
4: Trump is also coming with a number of CEOs. They will be discussing trade. Both sides have reached a sort of a trade truce since last fall that have prevented each one from imposing high tariffs. And the White House says that there's interest in from both China and the U.S. in extending that trade truce. So that's something that will be discussed. They'll also be discussing an arms sale to Taiwan that the White House has approved but has not yet allowed to go through. The Chinese would rather see that not come to fruition.
8: And that is correspondent Will Weissert reporting. The meat of the summit starts tomorrow. That's when the president and Xi hold bilateral talks and pay a visit to the Temple of Heaven and take part in a formal banquet. A French woman who contracted hantavirus on that cruise ship is severely ill now in a Paris hospital. We get more details from Charles de Ledesma.
5: Xavier Lescure, an infectious disease specialist at a Paris hospital, says the patient has the most severe form of cardiopulmonary presentation, and she's receiving the final stage of supportive care. Meanwhile, Health Minister Stephanie Rees says four other French nationals repatriated from the ship have tested negative and were doing well, adding 22 French contacts linked to infected people evacuated have been identified, contacted, tested and hospitalized, or were being hospitalized. Rees adds positive cases identified so far are exclusively MV Honvius cruise passengers. I'm Charles de Ledesma.
8: More at townhall.com.
0: This afternoon, expect a blend of sun and clouds with a brisk breeze and a high of 67. Tonight will be partly cloudy with continued breezy conditions early and a low of 46. Tomorrow will bring mostly cloudy skies and cooler temperatures, reaching a high of 63. On Friday, anticipate morning sunshine giving way to increasing clouds in the afternoon with a high of 67. Saturday is forecasted to be cloudy with a chance of thunderstorms and a high of 77. Sunday will be warmer with a mix of sun and clouds, along with a chance of thunderstorms and a high of 85. I'm meteorologist Joe Lundberg on 98.9 FM, The Answer.
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13: Welcome to a special edition of the Scott Jennings Show. It is Wednesday, May the 13th. Now, it's a special edition because, A, I'm traveling in California today. The sun is shining. The grapes back there are graping. And, B, we have conversations today that are important for our day-to-day politics and, in one case, a conversation that is important for history. Today, we have a conversation scheduled with Dr. Kohav Elkayam Levy, who led the Israeli Civil Commission that issued its report this week on Hamas's systemic use of rape and sexual violence on and beyond October the 7th. I warn you in advance, the details are gruesome, but the truth must be told, and Dr. Elkayam Levy has dedicated herself to telling that truth. Also here today, Senator Rand Paul with breaking news on the cover-up regarding the origins of COVID. Ed Gallrine from Kentucky's 4th Congressional District is here. He's the Republican trying to unseat Thomas Massey, the primary just around the corner in Kentucky. On this day, 1846, the U.S. Congress declared war on Mexico, which would culminate in a U.S. victory that secured not just Texas, but also New Mexico and California. As for today's news, we begin with the Great American Road Trip.
14: So the motto is to love America is to see America. It's more than a road trip. It's a civic experience. It's one of the most powerful ways to understand the vast, beautiful, complicated place we call home.
15: One, two, three, road trip!
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18: Seatbelt on.
16: Everybody wants to go, right?
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18: We're not going to fight on this trip. 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
13: Now, the idea of taking a road trip across America to celebrate our nation's 250th anniversary comes from one of the voices that you heard there, the Secretary of Transportation, Sean Duffy, and he joins us live to discuss. Secretary Duffy, welcome to the Scott Jennings Show. We're glad to have you today.
18: Hey, Scott, great to be with you. I did this road trip, but before we go further, I didn't go to California. I didn't see the grapes behind you, but good for you. It looks beautiful in sunny California. Politics are bad, but the grapes look very good.
13: Politics are bad. This, you know, it's crazy. California, it's beautiful. Everything here is beautiful, and yet the mismanagement and the Democrats having run it into the ground makes it even more of a tragedy. We talk about that on the show very often. Secretary Duffy, when I first heard about your project, this idea where you take your family on a road trip to promote travel and tourism in the United States, I thought this is a cool idea. Then I showed up on the CNN set and not everyone agreed. People like your predecessor, former Secretary of Transportation Pete Buttigieg, the absentee Pete Buttigieg, he said, I love a good road trip, but this is brutally out of touch. A Trump cabinet member making a documentary about himself while regular families can't afford road trips because Trump and his war put gas prices through the roof. Other media people were essentially arguing that Americans should shelter in place, I guess, because a Republican is in the White House. How do you answer these critics of the Great American Road Trip?
18: So first off, I love Pete Buttigieg, who's talking about gas prices are too high. Listen, what's happening, and you talk about this a lot, we're trying to make sure that Iran doesn't have a nuclear weapon with missiles that can reach our allies and our bases, right? And if you're a Democrat, they love high gas prices. You're in California, they have high gas prices because they have Democrat policies that increase gas prices as they try to drive more Americans into an EV. It's President Trump and this administration who have leaned into American energy dominance and want to produce more here and drive gas prices down. So this is going to be a blip. So yeah, nice try, Pete, but that one doesn't work. Listen, at the Department of Transportation, we have leaned into America 250, and the whole administration has. And there's a lot of people that want to participate in that, but I've asked all the airlines, wrap planes. And I've asked Amtrak to wrap an Acela train. I have buses that are getting wrapped. If you were here with me, Chris, Scott, I might wrap you too. A lot of wrapping going on. We're going to do a Grand Prix race, IndyCar races in Washington, D.C., 185, 190 miles an hour down Pennsylvania Avenue. We're partnering in that as well. But I thought it'd be great. Let's get Americans out to see their country. And you can travel, whether it's 2 days, you can travel 2 hours somewhere near your home. You can camp, you can pack a cooler. It's affordable. But I don't know about you. When I was growing up, there's 11 of us in my family, 11 yeah. kids. My mom took us on road trips all over to Florida, to Arizona, to California. One time we stopped at the Grand Canyon and she made us walk 12 miles down to Phantom Ranch and then 12 miles back up all in the same day. I think I was 12 years old. At the time, it was horrible, but it was one of the fondest memories. I lost her about 2 years ago. One of the greatest memories

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5: With SRN News, I'm Bob Agnew in Washington. The military ceremony for President Trump came with all the honors befitting somebody of his stature, showing up today in Beijing, including a military band, a military parade, and young people singing welcome songs to the president. He says you don't need to worry about too much tension over the issue of Iran during his trip.
6: We're going to have a long talk about it. I think he's been relatively good, to be honest with you. You look at the blockade, no problem. They get a lot of their oil from that area. We've had no problem, and he's been a friend of mine. He's been somebody that we get along with, and I think you're going to see that good things are going to happen. This is going to be a very exciting trip. A lot of good things are going to happen.
5: The White House also invited along more than a dozen top U.S. executives. President Trump won't have to pay an $83 million defamation award to a columnist, at least until the U.S. Supreme Court gets a chance to review the case or reject an appeal.
7: The Second U.S. Circuit Court of Appeals agreed to a request by one of President Trump's lawyers that it let the president delay the payment to E. Jean Carroll, though it required Mr. Trump to post a $7.4 million bond to cover any additional interest costs, a request Carroll's attorney had made. The appeals court late last month refused the president's request for a rare meeting of the full Second Circuit to hear an appeal of a three-judge panel's affirmation of the January 2024 verdict. Bernie Bennett reporting.
5: Democratic National Committee Chair Ken Martin is losing the confidence of some party officials.
8: Major donors aren't giving, and liberal influencers are publicly questioning Martin's refusal to release an internal report on the party's failures. Democrat operatives have started informal discussions about recruiting a new chair, even as most believe Martin's job is not in serious jeopardy before the crucial midterm elections. There's been no comment from Martin about the reported behind-the-scenes unrest. It comes less than 6 months before the midterm.
9: This afternoon, expect a blend of sun and clouds with a brisk breeze and a high of 67. Tonight will be partly cloudy with continued breezy conditions early and a low of 46. Tomorrow will bring mostly cloudy skies and cooler temperatures, reaching a high of 63. On Friday, anticipate morning sunshine giving way to increasing clouds in the afternoon with a high of 67. Saturday is forecasted to be cloudy with a chance of thunderstorms and a high of 77. Sunday will be warmer with a mix of sun and clouds, along with a chance of thunderstorms and a high of 85. I'm meteorologist Joe Lundberg on 98.9 FM, The Answer.
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2: 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Motherhood is filled with beautiful highs, tough lows, and everything in between. 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

0: FoxNow app. He's president of Gunderson Capital Management. Here is professional money manager, Bill Gunderson.
1: And welcome to the, what is today? Wednesday. It's Wednesday already.
2: Long week.
1: Yes, it's and Trump's in China, just landed in Beijing, and that should be interesting. The semiconductor stocks are on fire this morning. We have two big winners here this morning in Nibius, what's the other one? Tower Semiconductor is doing well, but the markets overall, the Dow's down 164 right now. That's a third of a percent. The NASDAQ is up 12 points, but that doesn't tell the whole story. It's that little slice of pie that we've been talking about that has the cherry, the whipped cream and the cherry on top. It's that AI and it's that semiconductor. And today, the two big winners are NBIS, Nebius, which we own in our Ultra Growth portfolio, which is sizzling this year. And we own Tower Semiconductor, which is also, I think they're up, one's up 15% and the other one's up 17% today. Meanwhile, the S&P 500 is down 5 points. The gold market down, is pretty much flat. Bitcoin is down a little bit. And crude oil is up 61 cents. No progress being made in the Strait of Hormuz from what I can tell. Oil's at 102.79, but the big story is Trump touchdown in Beijing, maybe a couple hours ago. So welcome to today's Best Stocks Now show with professional money manager Bill Gunderson, president of Gunderson Capital Management, and I'm here with Barry Kite, our chartered financial analyst. And Barry, I made the comment yesterday to our subscribers, the chip stocks were down about 4 to 5% on average yesterday. AMD, Nvidia, all the usual suspects, ASM lithography. And the reason for that was there was some hubbub out there, some murmuring out there that the trip to China would be bad for the chip stocks. And I wrote to the, at the end of the day, I said, you know, that's kind of like assuming a lot here to sell these things off 5% today because you think there's going to be a bad outcome in Beijing for the chip stocks. Isn't that funny how the market gets ahead of itself on the downside, and it does get ahead of itself, too, on the upside. But I just said that's kind of a strange conclusion to make this early on.
2: And it was because Jensen wasn't going to make it. You know, it was supposedly not, you know, we were talked about him getting snubbed potentially
1: on
2: the
1: trip.
2: Plane. And guess what? He made it. And so
1: yeah.
2: since then, that's what you've seen this pop in the
1: video of the plane leaving Afghanistan and all those people running after it with their suitcases and trying to climb onto the plane. Well, that one of those with Jensen Wang this morning going, wait for me. Wait for me. Don't leave without me. And yes, he is on the plane. So that I don't know if that's what set the semiconductors in motion here today with Wang being on the plane, the Wang effect. Or there were some strong earnings from Tower Semiconductor. Holy cow, TSEM's up like 17%. And then, of course, wow. Nibius, their sales growth was just incredible, like sevenfold. Sales growth, which absolutely incredible. So you had a rough day in the market yesterday, especially in the AI. The Dow was up a little bit yesterday, but and the only sector that worked yesterday, which sector do you think it was, with oil up 3.25%? owned oil stocks yesterday, so if you want to own 100% oil stocks, which I don't recommend, you had a good day yesterday. We own maybe 4 or 5 oil stocks. And VG did very well yesterday. Venture Global signed some big, big contracts, and that was a big winner for us. But it was more than offset by the down day in the chip stocks, which are the number one sector in the market. So they're going to be the most vulnerable when you get some profit-taking and some sell-offs that come into the picture. And we saw that yesterday. I've seen so many sell-offs in the semiconductor sector during my 25 years in the business, I've lost track. Okay?
2: Right.
1: I can't even. Yes. How about the PPI? Anything in the PPI today, Mr. CPA or CFP?
2: Yeah, well, that's what put, you know, kind of a cold water on the futures this morning. So, you know, started out that Jensen's on the plane, and so
1: yes. so the chip stocks were way up.
2: Yeah, and futures took off, and then of course I think around 8:30 or so the PPI came out pretty
1: hot.
2: I mean,
1: very hot.
2: Month over month jumped 1.4%. Consensus was 0.5%, so you know, pretty much doubled consensus. So. As you would expect, right? I mean, a lot of these input costs we've talked about going up. I don't know who makes the consensus for that, but, you know, 0.5% would have seemed pretty tame in my opinion. But, but of course, you look at it, I think it's the highest reading since March of 2022, in terms of the increase. Of course, you know, year over year PPI is around 6%. Consensus was 4.8. Wow. So, I mean, we talk about, you know, PPI kind of can be a precursor to, you know, CPI going up. Either, you know, companies are going to pass along these costs, or they're going to eat them one way or the other. And so, you know, it's either going to affect earnings or it'll affect CPI. So we'll see how it plays out,
1: for how long
2: it plays out.
1: The bottom line is, for me, in an income statement, when something extraordinary happens, that becomes a footnote in the income statement as an extraordinary item that won't happen in the future. And I just wonder if you shouldn't look at this Iran war and this big spike in oil like that, that this is an extraordinary event, an extraordinary item on the on the
2: and
1: PPI.
2: Likely a temporary one. Right,
1: yes.
2: Likely a temporary one. So we used the word temporary yesterday instead of transitory, but it's, you know, it should be. You know,
1: can't
2: this is
1: that.
2: Something, at some point it's going to open up, right? I mean, the Strait's going to open at some point. It's going to be in the world's best interest to do so. And it's going to be in money's best interest to do so, whether we like it or not. Eventually, money figures out a way to flow, right?
1: And I got to believe that Iran is going to come up in the discussions in Beijing.
2: Oh, very much so, yeah.
1: Yes.
2: And I think that's why we haven't, you know,

0: NVIDIA executive and asked him to join the trip. A source familiar with the situation told, imagine that trip flying on Air Force One to Beijing. What a fun time with all those head CEOs on there.
1: I know. I'm
0: so Wang flew to Alaska.
1: On two planes. I'm thinking, like, are they all in the same plane? You know? Like,
0: yeah.
1: It seems like we
0: they sat down in Alaska, and Wang flew from his San Jose perch up to Alaska and joined him on Air Force One.
1: Wow.
0: I don't know if he had his bags packed and, you know, his little toothbrush ready or what. In a social media post, Trump confirmed that Wang was aboard Air Force One and denied reports that the NVIDIA boss had not been invited. He added that opening up China for U.S. businesses would be his first request to Xi, and Trump is bringing more than a dozen U.S. executives to Beijing this week, where he'd meet with Chinese President Xi Jinping Thursday and Friday. It's a quick trip. It's a round trip. Imagine what the gas cost at today's price to fly all those folks in that big jet airliner to Beijing and back. Round trip tickets are a little bit more these days than they used to be. In the meantime, China is criticizing the U.S. chip equipment bill. So you're jawboning right now in front of the meeting. You're airing your grievances in the public, so that it gets into the ear of the other person. China is pushing back against a proposed U.S. legislation that would restrict its chip makers in the AI race, a move that highlights Beijing's concerns. The proposal, called the Match Act, that's a big one to watch over the next couple of days, is likely to be raised in discussions this week in China alongside a meeting between Trump and Xi Jinping. Trump has not imposed new rules on technology exports to China, despite national security concerns. And of course, he's got all those that big delegation of 12 people with him. The Match Act intends to close gaps in sales of chip making equipment to China. So that's the equipment. That's Applied Materials, Lam Research, KLA. Those kinds of companies, ASM Lithography. By targeting technology from countries such as the U.S., Japan, and the Netherlands. And, of course, the Netherlands is that ASML. Okay, when we come back, what chip correction? It was a one-day correction, and they're back up today. We'll see who's leading the parade so far. This is Bill Gunderson. It's the Best Stocks Now show.
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0: is Bill Gunderson, president of Gunderson Capital Management. I've been a professional money manager for the last 25 years. 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

0: And welcome back here to the second quarter of today's Best Stocks Now show. What chip rally or what chip correction canceled the chip sector panic alarm, which I heard a little bit from some subscribers yesterday, at least for now, after Tuesday's sharp intraday plunge. And they were down about 5 or 6% at one point across the board. I think Qualcomm was down, like, which is a crap stock. Qualcomm was down 11% at one point. The SOX index was down 3% yesterday after falling as much as 7% intraday. And that was the other thing, Barry, that I see by looking at all the charts like I do on a daily basis. I can see when the dips are being bought. And the chip stocks actually recovered quite a bit from their lows in the last 2 hours of yesterday's market session. And I said, you know, that's really good. That's really bullish that they're still buying the dips. And you know what? These people that short the chip sectors, oh my gosh, that is most, like, that's like walking on a landmine in a field of landmines trying to short the hottest sector in the entire market. And I'm sure there's been a lot of that here going on lately. And that does seem to exacerbate, make the moves look a little more accentuated than they really are. And as I look across the board today, I'm going to look at some of our holdings here and see what I'm seeing right now. I see this. I see Nebius Group, NBIS, up 15.2% today. I see Tower Semiconductor, TSEM, up 17.6%. We have two major winners in the market today, and we are having a very, very good day in the market. I see the South Korean ETF up 4.0%. Let's see how DRAM is doing today. DRAM is the memory stocks. In general, kind of the memory index, I suppose you could say, DRAM. Even though there's really only four core memory, yeah, it's up five percent today, and I think it was down about 5% yesterday. I see Micron up 4%. I see Marvell up 3.3%. And by the way, AMD disclosed an investment in Marvell. And we're working on an article I can't probably say it here on the air, but one of the major chip companies. I'm trying to get it polished off and submitted over to Seeking Alpha. Micron, Marvell up 3.3. And, of course, Marvell is really associated with the fiber optic chips, which, again, is, you've got the best of both worlds there, Barry. You got fiber optics and you got chips all in one stock. For those data centers. Dell's having a good day. It's up 2.6. CoreWeave's having a good day. It's up 3.6. NVIDIA is breaking out to new all-time highs. And I think Wang jumping on the plane at the last minute, he threw his suitcase onto the plane, and Harrison Ford reached down and lifted him into the plane.
1: Well, you know he had the bomber. He had the bomber jacket ready. So I mean, he was ready to go on a plane at any point.
0: And Harrison Ford was wearing his bomber jacket and his hat, and he grabbed onto Harrison's whip and he slung him up into the plane, and he landed right next to Jamie Dimon and said, "Hi, Jamie, how you doing?" I just got to see that. There's got to be a movie in Alaska.
1: Talk about a road trip, you know what I mean? Like, yeah. That's like you said, it's got to be it'd be pretty amazing just to be able
0: they
1: to fly
0: probably
1: on
0: have
1: the
0: a
1: wall.
0: Little McDonald's hamburger stand on the plane so that Trump can have his french fries and
1: you
0: his
1: know they
0: ketchup.
1: Got Diet Coke. They got Diet Coke.
0: Yeah,
1: for sure,
0: right? I think that stuff's bad that's for you staple. Though. I don't know. Yeah. I don't know about that Diet Coke. Okay, let's take a look and see what else is happening today. They did disclose Marvell in focus as AMD discloses a stake in the company, which is interesting. Okay, you know, NVIDIA's got a stake in a lot of companies. A lot of companies has Jensen Huang invested in, and he's one of the big reasons that this whole chip sector and this whole AI, universe. Is so hot right now because of all the investment that's being made, and they have all this money to throw around on these people that make the picks and shovels. in this industry. Okay, I still remember the day Alibaba went public. And I remember Jack Ma. I was watching CNBC that day. I don't know why. I must have been really hard up for entertainment. But anyways, he was going all around the floor shaking hands with everybody. He's just a little guy. He's not like an imposing figure or anything, Jack Ma. And he was the toast of the town here on Wall Street back, I want to say it was 15 years ago. I just was looking here at the, but, you know, here's the deal. It wasn't long after that he disappeared and Hong Kong was taken over because Jack Ma was from Hong Kong. If you look, Alibaba was basically the Amazon of Hong Kong and China. Alibaba's been a horrible stock. Over the last 10 years, 6% per year is all you've made by investing in Alibaba, symbol BABA. The S&P is up 26%. In fact, all the Chinese tech stocks, Tencent Holdings, JD.com, PDD, some of those names we've owned in the past, but not recently. Over the last 5 years, Alibaba's been going down by 9% per year, while the market's been going up 15.7%. And if you look at the last 12 months, Alibaba's up just 9%, while the market's up 31%. So it's a stinker big time. And just for fun, while we're here with, and it is it's a $300 billion company, third of a trillion. If we go look at Tencent Holdings, which is probably maybe the number one stock in China from the tech standpoint, Tencent has done a little better. Tencent's 10-year track record is 12.3, which is one half of the S&P 500. So why would you invest in a Chinese stock where you've not only got accounting risk, political risk, currency risk? Usually they're behind the U.S. With their technology, and you're just taking a lot more risk, in my opinion, and you're getting half the return of the S&P 500. That doesn't make much sense. And if you look at the last 12 months, Tencent, which is T-C-E-H-Y, it's down 8%. Well, the market's up 31%. So I can't remember. Can you remember the last Chinese stock that we owned? It's been a long time.
1: Was it App, APP? Was that?
0: No, that's not Chinese. App 11. No. I can't even remember. I'm going to say maybe PDD.
1: That's the one. PDD. That's the one I'm thinking of, PDD. Yeah, that was probably the last one. Yeah.
0: And it's become a stinker, too. And you don't want to have stinkers in your portfolio. Okay, we'll be right back. Great place.

0: I'm Bob Agnew in Washington. The welcoming ceremony for President Trump today as he arrived in Beijing for a summit with the Chinese leader Xi Jinping included a military honor guard and military band and hundreds of Chinese young people waving flags and chanting a warm welcome. Meanwhile, the president says the issue of Iran will not be a key part of his talks.
1: We're going to have a long talk about it. I think he's been relatively good, to be honest with you. You look at the blockade, no problem. They get a lot of their oil from that area. We've had no problem, and he's been a friend of mine. He's been somebody that we get along with, and I think you're going to see that good things are going to happen. This is going to be a very exciting trip. A lot of good things are going to happen.
0: And in addition to any talks involving Iran, they'll also center on U.S. arms sales to Taiwan. Speaker Mike Johnson is slamming Democrats on the issue of immigration. Willie Nelson has more details.
2: Speaker Mike Johnson is criticizing the Democrat Party, saying, quote, "There is not a single Democrat who believes border security or immigration enforcement should exist." In an official press release, the speaker points to recent comments in the California governor's race, where he says nearly all Democrats answered yes when asked if they support providing health care to illegal aliens. The speaker says due to this, Republicans are eager to pass a reconciliation bill and get it to the president's desk quickly. Willie Nelson, Washington.
0: Russia is increasing its attacks on Ukraine, launching a massive daytime drone attack on the country, firing at least 800 across 20 regions of Ukraine. Ukrainian President Zelensky says at least six people were killed and dozens wounded, including a number of children. The targets this afternoon included the cities of Kiev, Lviv, and Odessa. On Wall Street, it's been a mixed bag. The Dow continues to struggle. It is down 104 points. The NASDAQ up 361. This is SRN News.
3: This afternoon, expect a blend of sun and clouds with a brisk breeze and a high of 67. Tonight will be partly cloudy with continued breezy conditions early and a low of 46. Tomorrow will bring mostly cloudy skies and cooler temperatures, reaching a high of 63. On Friday, anticipate morning sunshine giving way to increasing clouds in the afternoon with a high of 67. Saturday is forecasted to be cloudy with a chance of thunderstorms and a high of 77. Sunday will be warmer with a mix of sun and clouds, along with a chance of thunderstorms and a high of 85. I'm meteorologist Joe Lundberg on 98.9 FM, The Answer.
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0: And welcome back here to the second half of today's Best Stocks Now show. And a little bit of the steam has come out. A little bit of the starch has come out of the shirt of the semiconductor sector. But it's still pretty strong here this morning after the big sell-off that we saw yesterday. There are a few other earnings that have come out. There is a lot of controversy and drama going on in the UK right now. I don't know if you've been watching that, Barry, but the current guy, the leader, Keir Starmer, he's under heavy fire.
1: From all sides. All the coal. Yeah. So the Brits are interesting in terms of how they, I mean, if they have some prime minister in there, it doesn't matter if they've been in there for 30 days. If something changes or they don't like the way things are going, it's like, all right, let's get another one. And they switch them out.
0: Yeah. And, you know, one faction wants to keep raising taxes higher and higher. And they already have a very, very high tax structure in the UK. JP Morgan, Jamie Dimon warned that he would scrap building a giant headquarters over there in Canary Wharf. I've never been to London, but if you've been to London, he's reconsidering plans to invest billions in a new London headquarters at Canary Wharf. So, hey, J.P. Morgan announced plans in late November to construct what is expected to become London's largest office building in the Canary Wharf Financial District. And then all of a sudden they talked about raising taxes on the banks. Diamond's comments came after calls for Starmer's resignation have intensified after Labour suffered heavy losses in last week's local elections with dozens of Labour, which obviously tends to the Liberal side, MPs, and several ministers reportedly urging him to step down. And he asked whether J.P. Morgan might revisit its office plans amid the resulting political uncertainty. And Jamie Dimon made the bank's position clear. It's not the political instability, says Dimon, that's making us rethink our plans. It's the hostile banking.
1: Right.
0: If they become hostile toward banks again, we're out of there.
1: Well, and they used to be the financial capital of the world.
0: Sure, I mean, London.
1: They still are to a certain extent, barely. But, you know, the deal there is that they're, you know, simply, shunning what, you know, kind of what got them there. You know, I mean, in reality, what made them, you know, who they are, they're, you know, essentially turning their back on it and regulating themselves to death. I mean, their bond yields, I think, are the highest they've been.
0: Horrible.
1: I want to say since the mid-90s. I have to go back and look at it. But they've had a significant move in their borrowing cost. And for them, when that happens, I mean, panic breaks through, like, throughout their entire, you know, system.
0: Well, you know, and Jamie Dimon says, we haven't damaged the UK in any way. We probably paid $10 billion in extra taxes by now. I don't think that's right or fair. If it happens too much, we will reconsider. And as you said, the bond markets have reacted very negatively to the prospect of Starmer being ousted amid concerns that a successor could shift the government further left with higher taxes and increased public spending. Which is kind of what's going on here in New York these days. Okay, the Golden Dome over America, which I think would be kind of nice. I might sleep a little better at night knowing I'm covered by a Golden Dome. I don't want to be hit by a ballistic supersonic missile at 2 a.m. A new estimate from the Congressional Budget Office suggests that the cost of building and maintaining the proposed Golden Dome, which Israel has, obviously, could reach roughly $1.2 trillion over two decades, far exceeding the $185 billion figure. Oh, well, that won't even buy you 10 missiles these days, cited by Pentagon leadership. The ambitious program aims to significantly expand existing U.S. missile defense infrastructure bolstering ground-based interceptors and upgrading sensor networks and enhanced command systems. So there's a big price tag on that, but you know, you got to wonder how much is it worth to have that Golden Dome in place in case some rogue nation, in case Rocket Man over there in North Korea gets upset over a bad case of the flu or something like that. Disney highlights its dominant position in football at Upfront. Well, you know what? You can have your dominant position in football, the media giant says. You've returned to shareholders 1% per year. So I just look at this. I find that companies that aren't very good and have produced lousy reports, what they are good at is press releases like this. Press releases. She says, when you combine NFL and college football, Disney will deliver 40% of the football impressions this coming season. That puts us in a position that no one else can match. Well, the question is, are you making any money?
1: What are you going to do with it? Right. Yeah.
0: Is it making you money? It's one thing to have 40% of football going through your media, but is it making any money? Okay, here's one. You know, Seeking Alpha, they have a quant system. I have a quant system. My system is Best Stocks Now app. It was way before Seeking Alpha's quant system. But I keep seeing, you know, and I'm a pretty regular writer there, and I use pictures from my app in Seeking Alpha. I continue to see their quant system. It looks a lot more like mine. I'm not blaming anybody for anything, but the stocks they're coming up with are not very good. They're missing something. So they have a new screen, A+ momentum stocks. Where have you heard that before? Momentum grades. So I have the same thing. I have a list. There's usually about 100 or 200 A+ momentum stocks every day. These are the strongest stocks in the market, regardless of valuation. It takes valuation out of the equation, and it looks just at the performance of the stock. And here's their top five. Franklin Resources? Are you kidding me? That's Ben. That's Franklin Funds, mutual funds, which are way behind the times. Then they've got the Chicago Board of Exchange. Uh-huh. And then they've got First Cash Holdings, which is a pawn shop operator. I've had him actually, the CEO, on my show before. They've got Galaxy Digital, which is a Bitcoin company. And they've got State Street Corporation. Those aren't the top momentum stocks. Let's just go to the Gunderson app and compare my list versus their list. We'll go to that screen is right at the bottom. If you click on stocks, and then you click on right there, the best daily A+ momentum stocks. What's the strongest stock in the entire market just from a performance point of view right now? Well, if the internet will work here, and these, you know, the internet's kind of wonky here in New York City with all, there we go. The top momentum stock right now is Datadog, DDOG. Well, that's a lot different than State Street. The second one is the South Korea Index. And why is that? Because 50% of that stock, or that ETF, is those two memory stocks, Samsung and SK Hynix. It's the number two momentum stock. Number three, the United States Oil Fund, USO, which basically tracks oil. Number four, Cenovus Energy, which is CVE. That's a refiner, a smaller one. Number five is Quantas Services, a stock that we own.
1: We own, yeah.
0: And it's an infrastructure AI stock. Number six is United States Gasoline Fund. Well, how about that? Investing in gasoline's been a big winner, UGA. And then you've got the Norwegian semiconductor company, BE Semiconductor Industries. And then you get Arm Holdings is number 9, 10. And then you get Comfort Systems, you get Corning, you get Marvell, you get CrowdStrike. That's a way different list of stocks than what Seeking Alpha is reporting. So they obviously have a different formula than me, and I'll let you be the judge of whose formula is better. I don't like the stocks that they're coming up with at all as their A-plus momentum stocks. They don't look anything like my list. We'll be right back.

0: Tuesday.
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0: right. This is the final segment of today's Best Docs Now show. And, of course, Monday we're all flying out for Minnesota. Tuesday the action begins with all-day appointments for four straight days, a workshop Tuesday night, and a good nap on Friday, Barry, on the plane coming home. I'll be pretty tired by then, but it's fun. I like it.
1: I enjoy it. Yeah, we got a three-day weekend afterwards. I think it's Memorial Day weekend, so the market will be closed.
0: Well.
1: Market will be closed that following Monday, so you get to rest up a little bit.
0: Okay, all right. That helps. That makes me feel a little better. I want to look. This is this whole nuclear thing. It's been a slow start, and there's really only one nuclear stock right now that has done much, and that's GE Vernova. Remember that report that GE Vernova had? I've got an article on them too that I got to polish off and get done. We wrote an article about GE after they had that monster report. But I'm looking today at let's see who it is here. Somebody's recommended. I know this stock well. BWXT. I think there might be an I at the end. It is a nuclear infrastructure stock. And today you've got Anonym Capital Management, an activist investment firm, said BWX Technologies could see its share price climb sharply in the years ahead if it successfully brings an older nuclear reactor design back to life to meet surging global energy demand. So they're having the big Sohn Investment Conference here in New York, where I'm spending the week. Alex Silver outlined the firm's bullish case for the company, which it has held in the portfolio for several months. Now, when I look at it, though, I don't see much there myself. Maybe down the line, okay. Well, if you're going to invest down the line, then you've got to be patient, and you're subject to a lot of whims of interest rates and rising and falling in the market. As I look at the track record of this stock in the app, I want to look at the track record. It gets a performance grade of overall performance grade of, let's see. Oh, it gets an A+. Okay, so an A+ performance grade because it is up 92% over the last 12 months. And over the last 3 years, it's delivered 47% per year. So, okay, I'll give it that. It has had some good performance. But when we get to the valuation, that's where I get concerned about it. The valuation grade right now, it's got 73% upside potential because it's only growing by 12 or 13% per year. 12 or 13% per year. And that's just not enough for me. And Barry, as we look at Vistra, as we look at Constellation, those have been some duds. And you look at Oklo and you look at Nano. I mean, I know all of the nuclear stocks. And there's just been a lot of duds here recently. And I haven't really seen...
1: Yeah, Bloom.
0: Have you seen...
1: Bloom's, huh? Bloom's about been the only player that's done well. That's because they've had a bunch
0: of announcements. Yeah, I don't know that it's nuclear.
1: Right?
0: It
1: really
0: is nuclear.
1: Yeah, but it's
0: and
1: like
0: Rolls-Royce hasn't done very well
1: right.
0: either. So this was once a very much kind of like the quantum stocks. It was Vogue. It was the mini skirt coming back and the boots. And it was the fad and the twiggy haircut, just like here in Walls on the financial or the fashion district in New York City. Fashion comes and go. Fashion comes and goes on Wall Street. But at the end of the day, if earnings don't kick in, if you're not making money on those mini skirts, if you're not making money on those twiggy haircuts, right, profitability, then the fad is going to eventually go away and they're going to go somewhere else. And nuclear is a huge fad. It was a huge fad. Even the startups, even the fuel, the ones that were going to do the fuel, none of them have really panned out except for one. And that would be GE Vernova, GEV. So those are my comments right now on the nuclear. They even came up, I'm pretty sure, wasn't there a nuclear ETF?
1: Oh, yeah.
0: There's a quantum ETF.
1: If you can invest in it, they've dreamed up an ETF for it at this point.
0: You know, I thought someone asked me once. I had a friend that worked for an ETF company, and she asked me if I wanted to start an ETF. And she said, "Come up with a theme, because we're creating all these theme ETFs." Hers was lithium. She created the lithium index, and they created a lithium ETF. Okay, and now there's a rare earth ETF. And I actually came up with a few ideas, but I never did pursue it. I've seen so many new fads come along in recent years. You've got, now all of a sudden the memory. DRAM, and there's another one too. I can't think of the name right now. And I remember when the meme stocks, there was a meme ETF, and they come and go. And pretty soon all the money starts moving out of it and they shut it down. I have a shirt that I wear at home. There was an ETF called Wear, WEAR. Remember when we had all the wearable technology? Oh, we're going to be like wired. We're going to walk around wired with all this stuff, technology, blah, blah, blah. That thing lasted about a year. I still have the shirt. That's all that's left of that ETF, right? You got to get at least about $50 million into an ETF just to break even, and if you get $1 billion, okay, $2-3 billion, then you're making some pretty good change in those ETFs. So that's that. We're out of time. If you'd like to make an appointment with us about money management, I just read one today. He said, "Man, I've been listening to you. I'm ready to send some money your way and have you guys invest it." You can send us, you can go to the website at GundersonCapital.com, GundersonCapital.com, or you can call us at 855-611-BEST from anywhere in the country, even Alaska. If you're watching Jensen Huang hop on the plane and Harrison Ford yanking him up right at the last minute. His feet were dragging on the ground. Did you see the sparks coming off his... Come on, Jensen, you can do it. Hey! And they closed the door just in time as Air Force One took off for Beijing. Have a great day, everybody.

0: Welcome to the show, the Windsor Report, Wednesday, May 13th, 2026 edition. Before we start, I want to wish happy birthday to my dad. Happy birthday, Dad. Thanks for all you are and all that you do. I love you. Vice President Vance made a big announcement regarding the Trump administration's clampdown on Medicaid fraud. We'll listen in to what the Veep said in just a bit. President of Ohio Christian Alliance will be here at 5:06 to discuss the latest on Medicaid fraud here in the Buckeye State, including Governor DeWine's announcement today of big changes in Ohio's system. We'll unpack those. You're fired, President Trump, to former U.S. Senator Sherrod Brown. That's in U.S. Senator John Husted's latest commercial that dropped today. We'll let you hear it. We'll reach into the mailbag for today's mailbox moment. Is the Ohio General Assembly pushing a bill to give data centers immunity from damages they cause in the communities in which they operate? The answer may surprise you. We'll investigate Ohio House Bill 645 with AFP Ohio's Donovan O'Neill at 4:35 in just two segments. Is the zero-based budgeting legislation a good or bad government bill? We'll unpack it. Plus, yesterday we told you about the 300 public school districts using your tax dollars to try to stop Ohio's EdChoice expansion scholarship program. And the people who want it to end are saying public money, public schools. But is that a bias with no legal or logical backing? We'll hit that in today's Bias Buster. I'm joined in studio by John Handler of Handler Bail Bonds. Welcome, John. How's your Wednesday going, man?
1: Jack, Wednesday is going fantastic. It's a beautiful day outside today.
0: It's a gorgeous day.
1: Excited to be here. There's lots to talk about.
0: So there's so much to talk about. Let's get started then with today's Windsor World Wire. It will be Trump's second meeting with President Xi in the U.S. president's second term. The first was on October 30th of last year at the APEC summit in South Korea. This is the first state visit to China by a U.S. president since Trump did it in 2017. Now, the Financial Times reports Trump will arrive at a time when the U.S. and China are competing for dominance in trade and technology, as well as global influence. Now, last October, Xi and Trump met in South Korea and agreed to a truce in their trade war, with the U.S. unwinding tariffs that had hit, you remember, 145% after Beijing squeezed the supply to the U.S. of critical minerals needed to manufacture high-tech products. Some U.S. officials worry, though, and say both sides are now pushing strategic stability to buy time to work on their weak spots, including rare earths for the U.S., semiconductors for China, but others have disparagingly dubbed it strategic deference on the part of the U.S. and worry that Washington is abrogating its role in securing the world order against growing authoritarianism led by Xi and Russia's Vladimir Putin. Now, American allies in Asia are especially anxious that Trump, who at the encounter with Xi in October described the Chinese president as a friend of mine, really, for a long time now, might concede ground on regional security, especially on Taiwan, which Beijing regards as its territory. Trump has at times seemed ambivalent about Taiwan, despite its importance to the U.S. and its allies as a strategic bulwark in the Western Pacific and its dominance of the advanced semiconductor industry.
1: Jack, did you see President Trump arriving in China today?
0: I did not get to see it. Was it cool?
1: It was cool. I mean, they laid out the red carpet for this guy. I mean, it was impressive. I mean, I don't know how much I trust China or what they're trying to do, but the way they accepted him to their country today was pretty cool. We'll talk about that later. But man, I got to tell you, California is the gift that keeps on giving.
0: Aren't they? What do you have?
1: Former Southern California mayor agrees to plead guilty to acting, of all things, as a Chinese agent. I mean, color me shocked. I mean, you know, not only are the Chinese agents here, we are electing them to office from the Justice Department by her own admission. Aileen Wang secretly served the interests of the Chinese government, said Assistant Director Roman Rozovsky of the FBI's Counterintelligence and Espionage Division. Let this serve as a clear warning. Individuals who act on behalf of foreign governments to influence our democracy will be identified, investigated, and brought to justice. Protecting the rule of law and the transparency of our democratic process remains at the core of the FBI's mission. And we will continue working alongside our partners to safeguard the integrity of our elections and keep hostile actors from undermining the voices of the American people. According to her plea agreement from late 2020 through 2022, Wang and Yeoing Mike Sun, 65, of Chino Hills, California, worked at the direction and control of the PRC government officials and coordinated with U.S.-based individuals to promote the PRC's interests by, among other things, promoting pro-PRC propaganda in the United States. Sun is serving a four-year federal prison sentence after he pleaded guilty in October of 2025 to acting as an illegal agent of a foreign government.
0: This really makes me think about, before we get into this Tennessee story, Democrat Representative Ishmael Muhammad here in Columbus, Ohio. He's a Somali immigrant and Ohio's first Somali lawmaker. He's been elected to represent Ohio's 3rd House District. In a viral video aired on Somali national television, he declared, "Our main objective is to discuss things that concern Somalia. It is our country, our people, our aim is a united front to lobby for Somalia." So somebody better show me the difference between what's going on and what has now taken place with the former Southern California mayor who has agreed to a plea deal and Representative Ishmael Muhammad. You are either here serving constituents on behalf of your constituents here in America, or you're serving another country. And I think we need to take a real close look at Representative Ishmael Muhammad. All Tennessee Democrats are removed from state committee assignments after the redistricting disruptions. Now, you'll remember on the Windsor Report last week, we played the chaos as the Tennessee lawmakers approved a map that gives them full Republican representation on Capitol Hill. All Republicans will be sent to D.C. on behalf of Tennessee because of the newly drawn map. It's difficult to call it a protest. Sean Davis at the Federalist reports, notice has been given to Democrats in the Tennessee House that all members of the Democrat caucus are being removed from all standing committees and subcommittees as a result of their behavior in the state house during the redistricting debates last week, which included setting fires inside the Capitol and attacking law enforcement. In the state of Tennessee, political terrorism will

0: and they would be investigating. What would they call it? I don't know.
1: We'll
0: they'd
1: be
0: call
1: 20,
0: it an uprising.
1: It'd be 24/7 coverage, yeah, riots, protests. Yeah.
0: Anyway.
1: But anyway, you know, just like California, Jack, Illinois is another gift. The state of Illinois giving. That keeps on giving. Illinois electoral maps under scrutiny after Louisiana versus Calais. I mean, shocker. When the current maps were shaped and signed into law by Governor J.B. Pritzker, he boasted of the racial shape dash racial outcome he saw them achieving. Racist much? I don't know. It seems like it to me. He said the redistricting plans are crafted in a way that preserves clusters of minority voters if they are a size or if they are of size of cohesion to exert collective electoral power. I mean, this you can't make this stuff up. The Public Interest Legal Foundation says we filed the first lawsuit following the Louisiana Calais SCOTUS case. Our client alleges the Illinois Voting Rights Act of 2011's redistricting mandates violate the 15th Amendment and Section 2A of the National Voting Rights Act of 1965. I mean, this story is insane when you look at how he drew those.
0: It is heavily, heavily gerrymandered. And I tell you, Democrats don't like gerrymandering when it doesn't favor them. They love it when it does. Speaking of congressional maps, Missouri Supreme Court upholds the new congressional map, and it should finalize things for November's election in the Show Me State. Susie Moore of Red State reported in not one but two redistricting related cases in both instances, issuing a decision that effectively locks in place the current 7 Republican, 1 Democrat map for the 2026 midterm elections. The court heard an oral argument in both cases Tuesday morning and issued a unanimous decision in both cases on Tuesday afternoon, making it clear that courts are not political map drawing commissions. More of today's Windsor Worldwire is just on the other side of this break for you.
2: This afternoon, expect a blend of sun and clouds with a brisk breeze and a high of 67. Tonight will be partly cloudy with continued breezy conditions early and a low of 46. Tomorrow will bring mostly cloudy skies and cooler temperatures, reaching a high of 63. On Friday, anticipate morning sunshine giving way to increasing clouds in the afternoon with a high of 67. Saturday is forecasted to be cloudy with a chance of thunderstorms and a high of 77. Sunday will be warmer with a mix of sun and clouds, along with a chance of thunderstorms and a high of 85. I'm meteorologist Joe Lundberg on 98.9 FM, The Answer.
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0: 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All right, we're going to continue the Windsor Worldwire, giving you a glimpse at what's going on around the globe, America, and right here in our backyard. John Handler, what you got?
1: Well, the UAE has been carrying out attacks on Iran. The quantity of attacks is not the issue. The simple fact that the UAE is willing to move militarily against the radical Shiite state is geostrategically very significant. Well, the Wall Street Journal reports the strikes, which the UAE hasn't publicly acknowledged, have included an attack on a refinery on Iran's Levan Island in the Persian Gulf. The people familiar with the matter said it's significant to have a Gulf Arab country as a warring party that struck Iran directly, said Dina Esfandiary. I don't want
0: to
1: say
0: her easy name for
1: wrong.
0: You to
1: yeah.
0: say.
1: Right. Middle East analyst and author of a book on the rise of the UAE. Tehran will now aim to further drive a wedge between the UAE and other Gulf Arabs who are trying to mediate an end to this war. The Emiratus made it clear early on that they didn't want this war. But it's also clear that since the first Iranian strikes on the UAE took place, Abu Dhabi's been quite transparent that they see the regional picture as having changed dramatically, said H.A. Hellyer, senior fellow at the Royal United Services Institute for Defense and Security Studies in London. These are some tough names, man.
0: They are tough names. Abu Dhabi. Say that five times
1: Abu
0: fast.
1: Abu Dhabi.
0: So much for the ceasefire. The New York Times reported that Kuwait yesterday accused Iran of sending several members of the IRGC, Islamic Revolutionary Guard Corps, to infiltrate a strategically important Kuwaiti island. On May 1st, a group of armed members of the Revolutionary Guard arrived in Bubiyan Island in the Persian Gulf aboard a rented fishing boat and exchanged fire with Kuwaiti soldiers, injuring one of them. Now, Kuwait's Interior Ministry said in a statement that four members of the IRGC were arrested while two others fled. Kuwait's Foreign Ministry identified all six of the attackers and said they included officers in the Iranian Navy and Army. So Iran attacking neighbors.
1: In rented fishing boats?
0: In rented fishing
1: boats. So basically that's where they're at because everything else is the bottom of the ocean, right?
0: That's right. Well, and real quick, I do want to comment on that because many times people say, well, wait a minute. I thought we leveled their Navy. I thought we took away and dismantled their ability to produce missiles. Yes. Understand, though, they have proxies.
1: Sure.
0: Hamas, Hezbollah, those are the places from which, so Hezbollah, Lebanon, the attacks are coming from. So Iran is depleted, and I think the fact that we're talking about rented fishing boats proves that point.
1: I don't think these proxies have much left either.
0: I really don't.
1: I think we'll see more as it comes on. But this last one, Jack, I mean, this is something that you and I talk about every single week, as we should, but there's a civil commission that released a definitive report on the atrocities that happened on October 7th. And, you know, October 7th is one of those things that we're going to continue to talk about because there's still a ton of fallout from it. But here's why it matters. This report is the first to systematically assemble, verify, and analyze the evidence on sexual and gender-based violence during the attacks and in captivity, drawing on a uniquely constructed and independently secured war crimes archive. What emerges is not a collection of isolated incidents, but a coherent and repeated pattern of violence carried out across multiple locations and phases from the initial attacks through abduction and transfer to prolonged captivity and the deliberate digital circulation of abuse.
0: That was, by the way, some of the most evil stuff I've ever seen.
1: Have you watched? So there's official videos out that are like not edited.
0: That's right.
1: That you see like fresh, dead bodies.
0: I saw the beginning of one of them, and I can't do it.
1: Like inside of a snack bar, and like it made me nauseous to look at it. But for the first time, these crimes can be understood in their full scope, structure, and operational logic, and documented in a way that establishes a clear foundation for accountability. The crimes committed at the hands of Hamas are evil and calculated, And it defies adequate description. I mean, again, I don't want anyone to have to see those videos. They're out there to look at. Mm-hmm. It is simply unbelievable.
0: It is unbelievable. And by the way, I'm going to make this comment. I shouldn't have to. But I do, because some of you, and I appreciate you listening and following me on social media, but if you are at all trying to justify the October 7th attacks because of your opinion about Israel and the leadership in Israel, then I think you're part of the problem.
1: I think that is completely accurate, and there's lots of people in Central Ohio doing just that.
0: On both sides of the political spectrum.
1: On both sides.
0: It's pretty, not only nauseating, it's scary to me that we have allowed ourselves to slip into that acceptance of anti-Semitism. And I've made comments online a couple of times in the past week, and people have pushed back. And essentially, they are denying violence against Jews. They are denying some of the grotesque things regarding or that happened on the October during the October 7th attack. And maybe I'm wrong. That is anti-Semitic to me because it's gaslighting. It is refusing to acknowledge violence against a group of people, Jewish people. And it's disgusting.
1: Did you see the protests going on in Mamdani's New York City outside of synagogues and attacking Jewish people? There are people wearing masks, literally with Hamas flags, marching down the street. And mind you, this is where 9/11 happened.
0: Mm-hmm.
1: Look where we are 20 something years later.
0: It's unbelievable.
1: I mean,
0: man.
1: It is unbelievable.
0: We're gonna do a special on this show in the next couple of weeks regarding the Nation of Islam and how we are where we are because of what we have allowed. And we're going to call it like it is. Up next, we have Donovan O'Neill, State Director, Americans for Prosperity, Ohio. And he's going to join me for today's edition of Windsor Investigates, particularly as it relates to House Bill 645. Is that legislation a good government bill? We're going to discuss it. And I want to give you this real quick. Governor DeWine announces new Medicaid fraud prevention initiatives today. Ohio Governor Mike DeWine announced he is implementing several new fraud prevention initiatives to strengthen and build upon longstanding efforts to fight fraud, waste, and abuse in the Ohio Medicaid system. When we're done with Donovan, we're going to go through some of this. And man, oh, Manischewitz, John, this is, to me, is a CYA operation from Governor DeWine. What do you think?
1: Manischewitz is the best way to put it.
0: All right, Donovan O'Neill is next. Don't touch that dial.

0: I'm Bob Agnew in Washington. A measure of inflation before it reaches consumers was higher last month. The cost of energy led the way as the producer price index, that's a measurement of wholesale prices, rose 1.4% from March to April. Donna Warder reports the latest consumer price index report shows food prices were also on the way up.
1: Government figures released Tuesday show that grocery prices overall rose 2.9% in April compared to the same month a year earlier, the highest year-over-year inflation since August 2023. For just fresh fruit and vegetables, a 6.5% increase. For meat, up 8.8%. Part of the reason, fuel prices, which have soared as cargo ships that carry much of the world's oil supply have been blocked from passing through the Strait of Hormuz during the Iran war. I'm Donna Warder.
0: Correspondent Will Weissert in Beijing reports on President Trump's visit to China.
2: He comes at a time when the war in Iran has hurt his popularity at home. It's raised energy prices around the world and unstabilized markets. Trump is going to talk about Iran when he meets in a state visit with his Chinese counterpart, Xi Jinping. He's already expressed some frustration with the Chinese, saying that they haven't used their strong economic ties to Iran to pressure the Iranian authorities to reopen the Strait of Hormuz, which could ease oil prices.
0: As Will Weissert reporting from Beijing, a burst of gunfire rang out today in the Philippine Senate, sparking chaos in the building, even as authorities had tried to arrest a senator wanted by the International Criminal Court in connection with a deadly government crackdown on drugs. Philippine President Ferdinand Marcos says he's spoken with the Senate president and is urging calm as they investigate.
3: We agree that the thing to do now is to tell our people all to calm down, and we will get to the bottom of this.
0: On Wall Street, the Dow down 30 points, NASDAQ up 356. This is SRN News.
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12: Joining me now is Donovan O'Neill, State Director for Americans for Prosperity, Ohio. Donovan leads AFP's statewide efforts to advance free market principles, demand government accountability, and fight for Ohio taxpayers who are fed up with runaway spending and business-as-usual budgeting in Columbus. Donovan, great to have you back on the Windsor Report. How are you today, sir?
13: Jack, I'm doing great. Always good to be with you.
12: Always an honor and a pleasure to have you, sir. Today, we're investigating Ohio House Bill 645 regarding zero-based budgeting aimed at right-sizing Ohio's state government. Donovan, let's cut straight to it. Ohio's budgeting process has operated for decades on what's politely called baseline budgeting. Use that in quotation marks. You take last biennium's spending, add a little inflation, maybe some growth, you call it a day. What's the real problem with that approach, and why does it keep outdated, low-value programs permanently on the taxpayer teat?
13: Well, I think on one hand, it's lazy budgeting, right? If only you and me and Alan and everybody else, all your listeners' budgets would just naturally get to grow, you know, 2 to 5 to 10% each biennium, that'd be real easy. But, you know, taxpayer dollars, I think, demand additional scrutiny. And so when you have that baseline budgeting, you know, you've got everybody, you know, from the executive agencies in the state of Ohio come to the legislature, assuming they're going to at least get what they got before. But they're fighting for, you know, a few more percentage points, all taking from the taxpayer dollar. And, you know, what that results in, right, in real numbers here, in, you know, a couple of years ago, the first DeWine budget grew the state of Ohio by $12.1 billion. Second budget was $12.9 billion. Third was 11. We fortunately this last year had a little restraint with an $8.4 billion budget. But Jack, you know, this baseline budgeting, it just adds more and more and more and inflates the cost of government here in the state of Ohio. It's unacceptable. And this legislation from Representative Davila addresses that.
12: We joke on this show a lot about government accounting, and it kind of goes like this. Well, we expected a 10% increase. We only got a 5% increase. Therefore, we got a 50% cut. That's not how it works. And this, I think, is designed, House Bill 645, sponsored by Representative Mike Davila, to address that. So would requiring zero-based budgeting every 10 years, starting in 27 and 28 in that budgeting cycle, is that a good thing? So walk us through exactly what that means in practice, and agencies, do they have to justify every single dollar from a zero baseline then?
13: Yeah. We think this legislation is great. So what the zero-based budgeting idea would do is it would require, as you mentioned, every 10 years that the executive agencies, state of Ohio, comes to the legislature and starts from a $0 amount and justifies every dollar they're asking for from the taxpayer. And, you know, what that enables us to do, right, is really take our legislators to take a real critical look at what the state of Ohio is funding, what needs to be funded, what results we're getting from what we're funding. And in some cases might result in certain programs, I would believe, to get additional funding, right, where the program is justified or the need exists. But other programs will likely get what they deserve and, you know, be defunded or, you know, not see the same level of funding, I should say, that they had in prior years. Ultimately, what it does is it puts the onus on the executive agencies and our legislators to be more active in the work that they're doing and brings by doing that, we're bringing more transparency to the process. We're encouraging agencies to identify low value or outdated programs, right? If they can't justify it, they're not going to do the legwork to bring it for the legislature and get approval for it. And I think it also makes a ton of sense for next year to have this be something that goes into place. We're going to be starting, whether it's, you know, a Republican or a Democrat, we're going to have a new governor in the state of Ohio in 2027. And why not start that process, start that next administration off with a clean slate, a fresh plate, to be able to make some of these decisions about what the future of the state of Ohio should look like. And so zero-based budgeting makes a lot of sense. And we're at a critical point where doing something like this, especially after several years of inflated budgeting coming out of COVID era spending, this is something that could make a big impact and help Ohioans keep more of their hard-earned money.
12: Yeah, right now the system is built to protect the status quo, and House Bill 645 flips it so that the default is not spending. And I love the line that your legislative director, Hannah Cubbins, used in her testimony in favor of the bill: aligned with Ohio's core priorities. That's what budgeting should be. Too many agencies have drifted into areas that have nothing to do with limited effective government. Would this then, in your mind, get rid of that outdated and low-value programming? Or do you have a concern that we're going to have this laundry list of everything and everybody goes, wow, look at all that change. I don't know if we can absorb all of that change.
13: Well, I think that's the challenge that we're in right now, right, is if you try to make any changes, like you laid out at the beginning with the joke about 50% cut, you know, whenever you try to make those changes today, that's where, that's where the, you know, the friction points emerge. But I think if you look at it from a zero-based approach, where we're not, you know, no programs are sacred cows. There's no sacred cows here. We can, well, we're going to build a budget up that is going to be focused first and foremost on the priorities of the state and its people and what they sent their elected officials there to do. I think you're going to get a better product. You're going to have a happier taxpayer, and you're going to ultimately be able to see the state be more competitive where it matters. Also, I want to point out, this isn't a it's not a revolutionary idea.
14: Yeah.
13: Actually, Jimmy Carter pioneered this in Georgia. I don't know if that's a point in its favor or not, but the point here is somebody can, you know, clock can be right twice a day, even when it's broken. You know, Georgia has done this. Texas has done this. We actually do this on regulations right now and boards and commissions and licensure in the state. Every 2 years, a third of the licensures in the state have to go before a legislative body for a sunset review. And so we take a look and assume, you know, it's on the onus is on those state executive agencies to say why they're charging people so much for a license to work here in the state of Ohio. And if they can't make the case, the legislature allows those licensure fees to sunset. And so this isn't a revolutionary idea. It's revolutionary in its impact, but it's not a revolutionary idea in terms of where it's been applied. It's worked and would work well here in Ohio.
14: I agree with you. It's basic accountability in my mind.
13: Yeah.
14: Donovan, if this bill passes, and it should, what's the biggest win for the average taxpayer that's listening to this show, who's watching their property taxes go up and maybe their cost of living right now go up?
13: Well, they're put back in the driver's seat of the equation. You know, right now, the balance of power when it comes to state budgeting, just like with property taxes, rests with the bureaucrats, rests with the government right now. And it ought to rest with the power of the people. And when we empower our legislature, whether they like it or not, but we empower our legislators to have to go and be more critical of the budgets they're approving at the state level, that ultimately we're empowering ourselves because we send those folks there to represent us. And so we'll have, as the people, we'll have a greater opportunity to be a part of that conversation, as well as when we look at things from a zero-based approach and we look at eliminating the income tax or curbing the growth of property taxes or addressing other ways that we can make this state more economically competitive, the amount of money we spend in Columbus has a direct impact on the amount of money. You know, all that money comes from someone's pocketbook.
14: That's right.
13: The people of Ohio's. And zero-based budget will make sure that that money's only going where it absolutely needs to go.
14: Talking with Donovan O'Neill, State Director, Americans for Prosperity, Ohio, Windsor Investigates segment on House Bill 645, sponsored by Representative Mike Davila, a Republican from Berea. Donovan, you have a good pulse on the State House. What is the appetite to get this over the finish line, in your view?
13: Well, I think there's a big appetite for this, actually. And, you know, during a lame duck session with a governor on his way out, you know, you kind of wonder what will get done. There's not probably a lot that'll get done this the rest of this General Assembly. But this is something that I think because of the timing around it, right, knowing we're going to have a new governor in 2027, you know, there's an opportunity, I think, here among reformers and even, you know, pragmatic moderates to say maybe the time is right for something like this, along with some other ideas that have been put on the table to modernize our budgeting process. And so if there's a time to do it, I would say it's now. But I'm not naive about the uphill climb that we face, just given the rest of the calendar for the legislature this session and the lame duck nature of the administration.
14: It's a hot bill to me. And I think what makes it hotter, Donovan, is the story that is being published out there on a national scale by the Daily Wire that is laying bare some potential billions, by the way, billions of potential dollars in waste, fraud, and abuse in Ohio's Medicaid system. I think that is going to put salt in people's oats and make them thirsty for this kind of change. Do you, 30 seconds here, do you feel that way too?
13: Well, 100%, right? You know, I think if we had zero-based budgeting, there'd be a greater level of scrutiny on these types of programs. Medicaid is the largest expenditure of the state budget. It's we spend twice as much money there per year as we do K through 12 education. It's grown by about $5 billion in the last decade. and not a single eye has been put on it, except I will say this. Representative Mike Davila championed and authored legislation to put to shine a light on that. And so he's been on the forefront, keeping his nose to the grindstone on that. He's a good fiscal steward. Bills like this, bills like his performance audit of Medicaid, give us hope here in the state of Ohio.
14: Davila is indeed a good lawmaker, and Donovan O'Neill is a good man. He's state director of Americans for Prosperity Ohio. They are a foundational sponsor of this show. Donovan, thanks for spending time with us today and unpacking the details of this important bill.
13: Appreciate you as always, Jack.
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17: This afternoon, expect a blend of sun and clouds with a brisk breeze and a high of 67. Tonight will be partly cloudy with continued breezy conditions early and a low of 46. Tomorrow will bring mostly cloudy skies and cooler temperatures, reaching a high of 63. On Friday, anticipate morning sunshine giving way to increasing clouds in the afternoon with a high of 67. Saturday is forecasted to be cloudy with a chance of thunderstorms and a high of 77. Sunday will be warmer with a mix of sun and clouds, along with a chance of thunderstorms and a high of 85. I'm meteorologist Joe Lundberg on 98.9 FM, The Answer.
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0: 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Polls show 80% of Ohio parents support it. But Google and Apple, they think they know better. They're pushing Bill 175. They wrote in California that lets big tech off the hook and cuts parents out. Go to owlr.org. That's owlr.org. Tell your senator to back Senate Bill 167 because California's solutions are wrong for Ohio's kids. All right, the big story today in Ohio, we're going to discuss in just a few moments and also later in the show with Chris Long, president of Ohio Christian Alliance. We're going to go through the many facets and layers of this story. But the big news is Governor DeWine announces new Medicaid fraud prevention initiatives around the same time that this press conference with Vice President J.D. Vance took place in Washington, D.C.
1: Today, we are sending across 50 Medicaid programs. We are sending letters that will require them to show that they are effectively and aggressively prosecuting Medicaid fraud in their states. And if they do not, aggressively prosecute Medicaid fraud, we are going to turn off the money that goes to these anti-fraud units. And I want to say a couple things about this. You may think, obviously, this is a Republican administration. We're all proud Republicans up here. You may think that this is purely a red state or blue state issue. That's actually not true. We see Medicaid fraud issues in Ohio, the state that I used to represent in the Ohio in the United States Senate. We also see Medicaid issues, fraud issues in a state like Maryland, which is obviously a very blue state. But both Ohio and Maryland have worked with us to take this issue seriously. They've worked with the guys behind me. They've worked with our entire team to make sure that they take fraud seriously. Again, this does not have to be a red state or a blue state issue. This is just basic good government. However, states like California, states like Hawaii, states like New York have completely not taken the fraud issue seriously in the Medicaid program. And so for those states that refuse to get serious about fraud, we are going to turn off that anti-fraud money. And if we continue to find problems, we can turn off other resources within their state Medicaid programs as well. Our goal here is not to do that. We don't want to turn off any money. What we want to do is ensure that people are taking fraud seriously. We want to protect Medicaid. We want to protect Medicare. But we can't do that if the states that are administering those programs are allowing those programs to be fleeced by fraudsters. So we encourage, whether it's California or New York or Maryland or Ohio, we encourage people to work with us. We want to help you use technology and other tools to get rid of the fraud, to get to the root of the fraud. We want to help you. But we can only help these state programs if those state programs are willing to help themselves. So these letters are the first step, the first effort to try to force these states to get serious about prosecuting fraud. And that's exactly what we're doing.
0: A lot to unpack there, and we're going to spend the next several segments doing so. But Vice President J.D. Vance firing a shot across the bow, 50 letters to 50 different states went out. And the first line of punishment is if you don't have your act together, then the money that these fraud detection units in each state, the money that they get is going to be withheld. And if it's a persistent problem, we might even withhold Medicaid dollars. So there's two tranches of money there that they're talking about. And in lockstep with that press conference, Governor Mike DeWine released a press statement today. Went like this. Ohio Governor Mike DeWine today announced that he is implementing several new fraud prevention initiatives to strengthen and build upon longstanding, sorry, it's hard for me not to laugh there, longstanding efforts to fight fraud, waste, and abuse in the Ohio Medicaid system. And he goes on to say, and then we'll get into the initiatives, Ohio has long been a national leader in fighting Medicaid fraud. Ohio has one of the best Medicaid fraud control units in the country. And in 2018, Ohio became the first state to implement electronic visit verification in home health care. John Handler, it's not what he said there, it's what he didn't say. We're gonna dive into this electronic visit verification comment because that is phony baloney to begin with. But I want to, first of all, I want to get your gut reaction to Governor DeWine coming out today and pretending like he's tough on Medicaid fraud.
2: Well, I have, Jack, a big gut reaction. But I got to say, Vice President Vance's point about this is not a Republican versus Democrat issue. He hit the nail on the head. I don't care what your politics are when it comes to fraud. Fraud happens in every single state. Okay, we see what's happening in Minnesota. We see what's happening in California. But in Ohio, it's no secret that Central Ohio is the second largest Somalian population in the United States of America, right? Well, when you saw the Somalian abuse happening in Minneapolis, just wait until what's uncovered here in Columbus. I think this is a bomb that's going to explode, and I think that Governor DeWine, somewhat as a lame duck situation, is coming out trying to protect his administration on things that they might have overlooked over his term of being not just governor, but he's been in Ohio politics for so many years that I think we're going to realize here that his biggest screw up was hiring Dr. Amy Acton. Because let's be frank here, other states handled COVID a lot better, example Florida, than Ohio did. Ohio should have handled it a lot better. But right now he sees the writing on the wall saying, oh, Lord, they're going to it's going to just unload on his administration.
0: So before we get into these initiatives, there's a survey up on X. DeWine said the buck stops with me when defending Amy Acton and his administration's draconian, heavy-handed handling of COVID. Should we take him at his word then and hold him to account for the alleged billions in Medicaid waste, fraud, and abuse? Yes, no, unsure. You can vote. And right now, 93.5% of people say yes, he should be held to account. Unfortunately, I think what's going to happen is this is the accountability. He's going to grandstand and say, oh, look at all of these things. And by the way, we're going to slice and dice this and show him to be the liar that he is repeatedly. But let's talk about these initiatives. First, statewide new provider moratorium. The Ohio Department of Medicaid will today ask the Center for Medicaid and Medicare Services. So Ohio may implement a 6-month moratorium on new home health care and hospice businesses being able to become Medicaid providers. So essentially, where they think the hole in the bucket is, which is these home health and hospice businesses collecting dollars for things that maybe aren't even occurring, i.e. patient care. Thoughts on that, John?
2: Well, I have a real simple question, Jack. Where was this, I don't know, 2 years ago? How about prior to COVID? Where was this? Why now? What you're reading, what he's saying and implementing, is almost what you should have put into office when you were in power immediately. Who's watching this? We haven't even uncovered the amount of money that's being, they're just fleecing the taxpayer in Ohio.
0: It's unbelievable. We've got to take a break here in just a moment. Second new measure would be immediate payment suspension to high-risk providers. So Ohio Medicaid will begin a policy of immediately removing and suspending payment to providers whose billing practices show red flags that indicate a high probability of fraud. So that's number two. More of the DeWine solutions to the DeWine problems, frankly, when we come back.
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8: News this hour from Town Hall. I'm Keith Peters in Washington.
5: There have been Israeli drone strikes in Lebanon, and the Lebanese health ministry says the latest attacks have killed at least 12 people.
8: The latest wave of airstrikes come a day before Lebanon and Israel are scheduled to hold another round of direct talks in Washington. The Israeli military said that it has been striking Hezbollah infrastructure in several areas in southern Lebanon hours after warning residents of six southern villages to leave. Hezbollah continued to claim attacks on Israeli troops in Lebanon and in northern Israel. Fighting between the militant group and the Israeli army has persisted almost daily, even after a U.S. brokered truce that took effect in mid-April.
5: Correspondent Malik Harb reporting. Prosecutors plan to retry disgraced lawyer Alex Murdaugh on murder charges and the shooting deaths of his wife and son after the South Carolina State Supreme Court overturned his conviction and life sentence.
9: In a unanimous ruling Wednesday, the South Carolina Supreme Court said that the conduct by the court clerk, quote, egregiously attacked Murdaugh's credibility by suggesting to jurors that his testimony could not be trusted. They also said that the trial judge went too far in allowing evidence of Murdaugh's financial crimes into his murder trial. State Attorney General Alan Wilson said his office respected the court's decision, but no one is above the law. Murdaugh won't be getting out of prison. The 57-year-old pleaded guilty to stealing around $12 million from his clients and currently is serving a 40-year federal sentence. Bernie Bennett reporting.
5: The Senate has confirmed Kevin Warsh as chairman of the Federal Reserve. The vote to confirm Warsh on Wednesday brings new leadership to the world's most powerful central bank at a fraught moment for the global economy. On Wall Street, the Dow down by 67 points, the Nasdaq rose 314, the S&P advanced 43. More on these stories at townhall.com.
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5: About 70,000 Americans died of drug overdoses last year, about 14% fewer than the previous year.
11: It was a third straight annual drop, making it the longest decline in decades. The data is from the Centers for Disease Control and Prevention. The 2025 total is about the same as the tally in 2019 before the COVID pandemic. Health and law enforcement officials in recent months have been sounding alarms about newer drugs that were increasingly detected in 2025. Among them is a powerful synthetic opioid that's up to 10 times stronger than fentanyl. Rich Thomason reporting.
5: The prosecution of five defendants stemming from the overdose death of Friends star Matthew Perry is coming to a close. They've all pleaded guilty for their various roles in supplying the actor with ketamine. News and analysis at townhall.com. From Washington, I'm Keith Peters.
12: Tonight, expect breezy conditions in the evening. Otherwise, it will be partly cloudy with a low of 46. Tomorrow will bring mostly cloudy skies and cooler temperatures with a high of 63. Tomorrow night will be mainly clear with a low of 46. Moving on to Friday, anticipate sunshine and areas of high clouds in the morning, followed by mainly cloudy conditions in the afternoon and a high of 67. As we head into Saturday, expect cloudy skies with a chance of a thunderstorm and a high of 77. I'm meteorologist Jason Caterina on 98.9 FM, The Answer.
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0: 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And in just a moment, we're going to bring our guest on. But I wanted to share this with you because Governor Mike DeWine announced today, and we're going to go through all of the new measures he is mandating in Ohio's Medicaid system to, well, I'll tell you in a minute. But he made the announcement, and State Representative Mike Davila, if you don't know his name, you need to get to know it. We've talked about him on this show a lot, particularly with the great work he did in investigating the Medicaid system a year ago, actually a year and a half ago. We published the report a year ago when he found $6 billion in payments that run through Ohio's system that didn't have the proper oversight. Nothing. But yet a year later, DeWine wants to act like he's got it all under control. And so Davila went out to X today and said, because remember, DeWine talked about the new fraud prevention initiative to strengthen and build upon longstanding efforts to fight fraud, waste, and abuse in the Ohio Medicaid system. So Davila says, the only thing that has been long in development is persistently ignoring and denying these and similar instances of fraud, waste, and abuse, and allowing cabinet officers to do the same. So I'm going to call it what it is. It's a cover your ass operation by Governor Mike DeWine. That's how I see it. And he's going to have to forgive me, and the Lord's going to have to forgive me for my foul mouth. We're going to talk to Chris Long, president of Ohio Christian Alliance now, about this web, this tangled web of waste, fraud, and abuse in the Ohio system. Chris, are you with us, sir?
1: I am. Thank you, Jack, for having me on your program today. It's an honor to be on with you, and indeed, a very important subject that we're covering today.
0: It is important. John Handler's in the house today. Say hello, John.
2: Hey, Chris. How you doing? Good to talk to you.
1: Good. Thanks.
0: All right. Hey, man. So, look, there is so much here. Let me just sprint through these. A statewide new provider moratorium, immediate payment suspension to high-risk providers, executive order for emergency rules, basically giving the Ohio Department of Medicaid the immediate opportunity to implement emergency rules to require more frequent revalidation of providers that are identified as high risk, mandatory GPS requirement for electronic visit verification. Man, I'm going to go off on that in just a little bit. And the list goes on. Let me get your reaction to this, Chris. Davila's report came out a year ago that identified a different issue, but $6 billion in payments in Ohio's Medicaid system, and it was crickets. It was the mentality was it's the cost of doing business. What do you make of this?
1: Well, to your point, this is Governor Mike DeWine as a preemptive shot before J.D. Vance gets here in his task force to make a major announcement. And that announcement is, in my opinion, anything less than suspension of payments on Medicaid disbursements from the federal government to the Department of Medicaid in Ohio and its variant services would be less than desirable. And let me explain. Mm-hmm. The fraud in Ohio is at the same level of Minnesota. Anybody that doesn't understand that hasn't been paying attention for the last 6 months. In February, we began to work on this issue as an organization. We were working with statewide office holders, those who would talk to us and begin to give us information and share their frustrations, by the way. So we're talking about the state auditor, the attorney general, the secretary of state. Now, the state treasurer, he basically is like the treasurer of an organization. He basically cuts the checks that the administration is telling them to cut. Okay, that's Robert Sprague. However, Robert Sprague, the state treasurer, could be turning over to the state auditor and or attorney general the list of the disbursements that came out of his office to these entities, okay? But again, state law, this is where Matt Huffman's complaint is. The state law puts up barriers and restrictions for the agencies or the state office holders to work in tandem with each other to root out this fraud. Let me explain why this sits at DeWine's feet. And by the way, those who have covered a crime, it is a crime. Let me repeat that, because when I made that statement 8 weeks ago, the Attorney General's office took note. They know that that's true. Now, you know, Dave Yost is leaving. He's leaving because this is the end of the road for him. He was going to run for governor. You know, he felt like his own party did him not very well, because basically Dave was going to run for governor, and he saw a lot of his friends kind of turn on him and all that. All that to say, he is exiting at this time because he thought, this is not my problem. He didn't say that. I'm not speaking for him, but I'm saying what is in the air about this. This isn't my problem.
0: Let me stop you right there. Let me stop you right there, because you just hit on something. John Handler wrote a note and showed it to me. Handler asking, because I think you said it.
2: Before you even brought this up, Chris, I just wrote a note to Jack. I said, do you think this is why Yost left when he did, somewhat abruptly?
0: There's no coincidences in politics.
2: There's not.
1: And look, I wish my good friend Dave Yost well, and I think he's taken a very good position with a advocacy group, the Alliance Defending Freedom. We stand by our statement, look forward to working with him. But here's the problem. Criminal referral. So Carol Wendt, Department of Child and Youth Services, that woman and her department, again, this is under DeWine. DeWine is the switchman here. He is the one that controls the administration and the disbursements of Medicaid, child care, health care, all this money that's traveling out of the government. He controls that with his agents. And here's the problem. These people need to be brought under subpoena, under oath. Raise your right hand. Swear to God, you're going to tell us the truth, and you're going to answer these questions. I thank God we got a pit bull in Congress that was announced on Fox News last night. You know, listen, the reason why this is happening is because the feds are coming in here. The feds
0: Bingo.
1: Are already here.
0: Mm-hmm.
1: They're already here. They're working with the Attorney General's office. They're working with the auditor's office. They're compiling records. Listen, the state auditor told me that he received more information by whistleblowers and independent journalists like you, Jack, and John Rocker, and Mahek Cook, and Kurt that was out there.
0: Yes.
1: John Solomon of Just the News. He received more information from them than he did from the administration to follow leads on the corruption in the Medicaid fraud that's going on.
0: Chris,
1: millions,
0: I'm going to stop you there real quick.
1: Dollars.
0: Yes, millions and millions. I'm going to stop you real quick. Talking with Chris Long, president of Ohio Christian Alliance, and you said that, and I want to share something with you, because in DeWine's statement, he said the department has been engaged in a thorough review of programs and policies to evaluate any risk

0: on president, Ohio Christian Alliance on the line. He knows where the bodies are buried here in the Ohio state government regarding our malfeasance and malevolence, if you will, in the Medicaid system. Stay tuned. More on this next.
1: This afternoon, expect a blend of sun and clouds with a brisk breeze and a high of 67. Tonight will be partly cloudy with continued breezy conditions early and a low of 46. Tomorrow will bring mostly cloudy skies and cooler temperatures, reaching a high of 63. On Friday, anticipate morning sunshine giving way to increasing clouds in the afternoon with a high of 67. Saturday is forecasted to be cloudy with a chance of thunderstorms and a high of 77. Sunday will be warmer with a mix of sun and clouds, along with a chance of thunderstorms and a high of 85. I'm meteorologist Joe Lundberg on 98.9 FM, The Answer.
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0: 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Your legacy begins here. Mike DeWine's legacy is not good in my book. We're talking with Chris Long, president, Ohio Christian Alliance. We're going to kick off here. I'm going to ask you a question that I just posted to X, Chris. I'm going to get your answer, get John Handler's answer on it. Should the Ohio General Assembly hold hearings, subpoena witnesses, and records regarding the alleged billions in waste, fraud, and abuse in the Ohio Medicaid system? You can vote on X right now at Jack Windsor. Chris, what say you?
1: Oh, absolutely. I was hoping that was a tweet by Matt Huffman or Rob McCauley, to be honest with you. And I think that you're right on target with that, because I know that there are those in the legislature right now that would actually like to have that. Now, Rob McCauley is quoted in this dispatch article. Ohio Senator President Rob McCauley, Republican Napoleon, Ohio, said DeWine's proposed fixes come a little too late after his administration's opposition to oversight. We've received tremendous resistance from the Department of Medicaid when the legislature tried to step in and tried to offer its own oversight, said McCauley, who is Republican gubernatorial candidate with Vivek Ramaswamy. Now, here's the point. So let's take the child care health care, because this is not just Medicaid fraud. It's child care fraud. It's transportation fraud.
0: Yes.
1: This thing is going to be massive. This is actually fraud on an industrial scale right there in your backyard in central Ohio in the Somalian community. And so Josh Williams, he basically requested 147 integrity review reports. Now, what are they? They were within the Department of to basically the child care health, fraud. That was their own findings. And he said, okay, give me those reports. This is a public records request. They denied him. Now, the Ohio Christian Alliance made a public records request of Ms. Wendt, and they rejected it. And they say, okay, their attorneys got back, said it's too broad, and we need something more specific. Well, the representative gave them their own language and said, okay, those 147 integrity review reports that you say that you have, of agencies that were came under watch, I would like to have that. They denied him. But what really steams me is when the auditor of state, that's who we voted for to be in oversight and audit these things and these agencies, and that's his job, by the way, not to audit private entities but public entities, when they told him no and didn't give him the records, that's why people need to be brought in, raise your hand, swear, and let's hear what you have to say. You're under oath.
2: You know,
1: that's why that needs to happen.
2: Yeah, yep. I mean, and honestly, if our listeners, Chris, you included, if you want to see sparks fly in this studio, you just bring up Mike DeWine with Jack, and I got to say that face turns more red than a tomato. It is just fantastic.
0: I love Mike DeWine,
2: but I have to say, I mean, it's all legit. I mean, it's legit anger towards, I mean, the established guy like, you know, Governor DeWine, and all the years he's been in, you know, in public service. And then you look at what he's trying to do now. And then, Chris, I got to ask, I mean, look, in D.C. right now, there is testimony and hearings going on in regards to a whistleblower with COVID. I rarely see, unless I'm missing something in the news, I rarely see the state house call in people and subpoena them and make them testify under oath about what's going on. I mean, this is a Republican problem in a Republican ran state. Why are we not seeing more testimony and hearings about it?
1: Well, we very well may see this time. See, this is where it's out of their purview. This is where Jack and others have done good work. And that's what we've done on our part, is basically drawn attention to this by members of Congress, our U.S. Senators, Houston and Bernie Moreno, to the problem here. And actually, a lot of friends that J.D. Vance, the vice president, has in this state have told him, hey, we've got a big problem in Ohio. Don't just focus on California, Maine, Minnesota. Come to Ohio. We have a Somalian community here that's been pilfering the trust of the taxpayer by millions of and billions of dollars. He finally heard that appeal. That's why he's here. The reason why we're seeing them scramble right now is they can't get beyond this one. This is now, they're firing each other. Matt Huffman's firing at the governor. Governor's firing back. You watch. This thing's going to get wild here in Ohio. Now, the Republicans can be part of the solution. So what's the speaker saying? We're going to be part of the solution. It's like, well, then take, to Jack's point, subpoena these people, bring them in before committee, get to the bottom of, you know, putting this up and saying this is what we're going to do. The voters aren't going to buy it. You're going to lose in November. I'm sorry.
2: We run that.
1: If they don't start seeing.
0: Yep.
1: Let me finish. If you don't see federal raids on these facilities in the Somalian community like you saw in Minnesota, you could just kiss goodbye November. Kiss it goodbye. That's it. I don't care what they put in red.
2: And Chris, you're totally right. Like, why are we're not seeing any accountability, and people that vote, that care, want to see accountability. That's what it comes down
1: to. Right.
0: So let me say this, and then I do have a question for you. Rep Mike Davila said it. I'm going to say it again. I said it earlier. The only thing that has been long in development is persistently ignoring and denying these and similar instances of fraud, waste, and abuse, and allowing cabinet officers to do the same. And I said, good for Mike Davila for calling out Governor DeWine's cover your ass operation. And for those counting at home, DeWine botched COVID, and it cost lives. I'm talking lives to depression, people that committed suicide, increased their use of drugs and alcohol. It killed businesses. It ruined an entire generation of kids, particularly in some areas with respect to education. He oversaw, by the way, the fraudulent payouts in the billions through Ohio's unemployment system. When confronted with the initial work from Davila and the $6 billion in payments through Ohio's Medicaid system without proper oversight, he called it and losses associated with it and waste in the Ohio Department of Children and Youth Services the cost of doing business. Chris, when we come back, I want you to tell us if there's going to be accountability. Fair?
1: Hanging in there.
3: With SRN News, I'm Keith Peters in Washington. There have been Israeli drone strikes in Lebanon, and the Lebanese health ministry says the latest attacks killed at least 12 people.
4: The latest wave of airstrikes come a day before Lebanon and Israel are scheduled to hold another round of direct talks in Washington. The Israeli military said that it has been striking Hezbollah infrastructure in several areas in southern Lebanon hours after warning residents of six southern villages to leave. Hezbollah continued to claim attacks on Israeli troops in Lebanon and in northern Israel. Fighting between the militant group and the Israeli army has persisted almost daily, even after a U.S. brokered truce that took effect in mid-April.
3: Correspondent Malik Harb reporting. Prosecutors plan to retry disgraced lawyer Alex Murdaugh on murder charges in the shooting deaths of his wife and son after the South Carolina State Supreme Court overturned his conviction and life sentence.
5: In a unanimous ruling Wednesday, the South Carolina Supreme Court said that the conduct by the court clerk, quote, egregiously attacked Murdaugh's credibility by suggesting to jurors that his testimony could not be trusted. They also said that the trial judge went too far in allowing evidence of Murdaugh's financial crimes into his murder trial. State Attorney General Alan Wilson said his office respected the court's decision, but no one is above the law. Murdaugh won't be getting out of prison. The 57-year-old pleaded guilty to stealing around $12 million from his clients and currently is serving a 40-year federal sentence. Bernie Bennett reporting.
3: The Senate has confirmed Kevin Warsh as chairman of the Federal Reserve. The vote to confirm Warsh on Wednesday brings new leadership to the world's most powerful central bank at a fraught moment for the global economy. On Wall Street, the Dow down by 67 points, the NASDAQ rose 314, the S&P advanced 43. This is SRN News.
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0: 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Tell your senator to back Senate Bill 167 because California's solutions are wrong for Ohio's kids. Should the Ohio General Assembly hold hearings, subpoena witnesses, and records regarding the alleged billions in waste, fraud, and abuse in the Ohio Medicaid system? Right now, 100% of you say yes, and we are talking about it. It is a ball of mess and chaos with Chris Long, President, Ohio Christian Alliance. And Chris, thanks for sticking with us. My blood pressure is down, so
2: just a little bit. I mean, it's I think both of ours spiked a little bit in the last segment, but it's, you know.
1: I think so.
0: Let me ask you this, and then I want to give you room to say, I know you have some things that you probably haven't had a chance to say. I just want to make sure that our listeners understand, we're not just talking about at-home health care. That is what's considered high risk here. There's billions, a billion or two in that system that doesn't have the proper oversight. 53% don't have the electronic verification turned on and the GPS turned on. So we don't even know if those folks are getting paid for something that's fraudulent. We can't know. So that's one issue. But then there's this $6 billion that didn't have proper oversight that Davila uncovered. Those are two separate issues, right?
1: They are. They are indeed. Let me read to you an ex-post by Keith Faber in the last hour.
0: Okay.
1: Over the past few years, my office has released reports raising concerns about weak oversight, questionable billing patterns, and the need for stronger accountability in Ohio's Medicaid system. These controlled weaknesses, failing to require GPS tracking of providers and other enhanced fraud detection tools, made the Medicaid system a prime target for fraud. Yep. I'm glad to see the department is taking steps to strengthen those controls. And that's response to the governor's announcement today. Now, listen to this. Here's a report from J.D. Vance. If they do not aggressively prosecute Medicaid fraud, we are going to turn off the money. This is all 50 states. Listen, that's why we're seeing the action here. And I say turn off the money. And here's what I say. If there's no criminal referrals pouring out of the department's office to the state attorney general and to the federal authorities, then shut up and save, you know, just shut up and sit down. Then we're going to vote you out in November. That's all there is to it. There's got to be criminal referrals. And I say that the DeWine administration does need to sit in front of these committees in the state government. And that's another thing. The legislature's on notice. If you don't do this, if you don't really put him on and get his department heads over there, raise your hand and under oath. And then in Congress, we're going to be telling all of our congressional delegation, get these people to Washington in front of that subcommittee that was just launched. And that gentleman, by the way, he's not going to take any prisoners. So this is I warned in February. Actually, this blew up over the holidays, end of December, 1st of January, when this was all going on. And you saw DeWine scramble because this thing was going to get out of hand. I said, it's a ticking time bomb and it's going to go off. So here we are.
2: This is where
1: it's now May and we're in the middle of it.
2: Chris, Jack, this is where the problem is, though. You know, Chris, to your point, you talk about the Ohio legislator and the lawmakers and all this kind of stuff. These guys, girl, women, whatever, they don't want to do the work to get this done because they might be found that they missed something and can tarnish their political career. I don't have faith that the lawmakers in Ohio are strong enough to push something like this forward and to look for accountability. At least even in my business experience, I just don't see it. And that goes to my point in regards to Democrats versus Republicans. I don't care what you are. The fact of the matter is, we don't have enough people to fight what's going on in Ohio, let alone all the states in the country. But from the elected officials that I know right now, do you guys really feel confident that they're going to get that job done?
0: I'm going to let Chris answer that. Chris, what do you think?
1: You know, I'm really along for the ride at this point. I mean, Jack, you've done your job as an investigative reporter. You were out there with John Rocker. You know, Mahek was out there. Walter Kurt, John Solomon, and you know, John. All these people did great, great work. That's what brought us to this point of action in government. It's almost like get your bag of popcorn and let's watch and kind of enjoy it at this point.
0: Yeah.
1: Because it's going to be interesting how they're going to attack each other now throughout. Now, quite honestly, I think J.D. Vance can be the linchpin here that actually gets things done. If you have a federal raid, I mean on the most egregious offenders within the Somalian community, you really walk people out. You do the raids on these institutions. You have criminal prosecutions. People are going to jail. And this new AG who's going to be sworn in on June 8th or June 7th, this guy is nothing but a placeholder. He is DeWine's hand-chosen AG to obfuscate, play this down, do a couple of prosecutions maybe, just to pacify us. I'm going to tell you, the anger out there is unbelievable, off the charts. If people listening to us think we're exercised, we're just expressing what the grassroots are saying.
0: That's right.
1: So get out there and start talking to some of these people under the age of 40, and then open up this can of worms with them and see what they actually say. We actually were thrown out of my daughter's house on Sunday at the end of Mother's Day. It was a little bit of a joke. Mm. We have a great family. The kids all get along. But my one daughter, you know, it's like my one son, we started into this, and she says, that's it, we're done. It's the end of the family. It was. We were done for the day. We had a great time together. But that's what I'm saying, is that this thing is blowing up among that style of voter. And so, you know, they know it. You know, the office holders know it at this point. So, you've done all your work. You know, you're doing your work on this program. But I think we continue to pressure at this point the vice president and saying, get here, make your announcement, and actually cut off that money until they start making accountability. There's already, the feds know, $700 million was packaged up over the last few years in paper cash money, left the John Glenn International Airport, up the Somalian community there, then over to North
2: That's
1: Africa.
2: That's a great point.
0: And probably that did Solomon covered that.
2: Yeah.
1: Into terrorist networks and actually killing Christians in Central Africa. That's why the president of the Ohio Christian Alliance has exercised over this issue, folks. That's why.
0: Okay, talking with Chris Long, president of Ohio Christian Alliance, I'm going to say this. I've tackled DeWine. I'm going to stand over him now because my work isn't done. He's still lying. I'm going to give you an example. Try to bring it around the barn quickly. Ohio lawmakers probe finds troubling abdication of oversight in Medicaid, potentially wasting over $6 billion. I published that story. The only person with the huevos to do it in the Ohio press corps that covers the state house. I did it May 19th, 2025. The then director of Medicaid patted Mike Davila, lawmaker, on the head and said, oh, you don't really know what you're doing. Now, I tell you that because the timing on that is interesting. That was May 19th, 2025. Now, DeWine says today that he's announcing a new mandatory GPS rule as a key anti-fraud reform. Do you know what the DeWine administration did? They made it optional. July 1st, 2024, 2 weeks after this report published, they made mandatory GPS optional. And now he's talking about phasing in EVV as a mandatory requirement since March 2025. Okay, but you know what the Daily Wire found? GPS was weakened 8 months before the stricter EVV claims.
2: Let me say one thing too. This is similar to the way Dr. Fauci is being treated with COVID. That DeWine can be looked at the way he has handled all of this stuff from COVID to fraud in the state of Ohio. Would you guys agree with that?
0: Yeah. 30 seconds here, Chris. You have the floor.
1: Yes. Absolutely. Absolutely. And so the pressure has to be kept up on the governor. And I think that's what you're going to see the legislature do. You're going to see members of Congress do it. The cat's out of the bag now.
0: Yep.
1: And that they actually oversaw this money going to these immigrants away from Americans. And I'm going to tell you, it's a deep injury, and it's not going to go away until we get to the bottom of it and we see people going to jail over it.
0: Chris Long, president, Ohio Christian Alliance. Thanks for being with us today, sir.
2: Thanks, Chris.
1: Thank you. God bless you, friend.
0: God bless you.
11: This afternoon, expect a blend of sun and clouds with a brisk breeze and a high of 67. Tonight will be partly cloudy with continued breezy conditions early and a low of 46. Tomorrow will bring mostly cloudy skies and cooler temperatures, reaching a high of 63. On Friday, anticipate morning sunshine giving way to increasing clouds in the afternoon with a high of 67. Saturday is forecasted to be cloudy with a chance of thunderstorms and a high of 77. Sunday will be warmer with a mix of sun and clouds, along with a chance of thunderstorms and a high of 85. I'm meteorologist Joe Lundberg on 98.9 FM, The Answer.
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0: 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U.S. Senator John Husted released a new campaign commercial today titled, "You're Fired," taking aim at former Senator Sherrod Brown in the November 3rd special election for Ohio's U.S. Senate seat. And you're going to get to hear it right now.
1: Liberal Senator Sherrod Brown spent 32 long years in Washington. Brown gave us a border in chaos, sky-high cost of living, and boys and girls sports. That's why Ohio said,
2: "You're fired!"
1: to Liberal Senator Sherrod Brown.
3: John Husted is moving us forward. 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He's putting Ohio first. John Husted for U.S. Senate.
4: I'm John Husted, and I approve this message. 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
0: You're fired.
5: That was as good as an ad as what Spencer Pratt is doing right now in California. That was fantastic.
0: That was bananas.
5: That gets me fired up.
0: Won the Democrat primary in May. He's seeking a fourth non-consecutive term. Husted appointed to the seat last year after J.D. Vance became vice president, advanced unopposed in the GOP primary. That, my friend, is a great ad. John Handler.
5: So I want to, a couple weeks ago, I brought this up, and this is something that is close to our family, and I want to bring it up because I think it's important for people to be educated on this and learn about this sweet two-year-old who lives in Columbus, Ohio. Her name is AJ, and she is a sweet, vibrant two-year-old girl, little girl from the Columbus area. In December of 2024, just 10 months old, days before her first Christmas, she was diagnosed with a rare terminal genetic disease called Lee syndrome. AJ has a mutation in the SERF1 gene, which affects her mitochondria and prevents her body from producing energy properly. This leads to progressive neurodegeneration and, in many children, ultimately respiratory failure. Right now, AJ is doing all the beautiful things a toddler should do. She's learning to walk, crawl, talk, and she loves playing with her baby dolls. But without intervention, she will lose these abilities. And I think it's important to let our listeners know that there is hope. Advancements in science have made it possible for a gene therapy to potentially save her life. This therapy works by delivering a healthy copy of the gene into her cells using a modified virus, allowing her body to begin producing energy correctly over time. It has the potential not only to help AJ, but to change the future for many children diagnosed with Lee syndrome. Currently, this treatment has been funded to begin formal toxicology studies with the FDA to confirm it is safe for human use. While that process is underway, funding is urgently needed to manufacture the doses required for the children. If the funds are raised in time, a clinical trial could begin as early as next year. Time is not on AJ's side. Lee syndrome progresses quickly, and early treatment is critical. AJ's family has been overwhelmed with gratitude for the support from the Columbus community so far. Through fundraisers like t-shirts, yard signs, and car magnets with QR codes, they've been able to spread awareness, but they still have a long way to go. They are working to raise $3.5 million to make this treatment possible. We are helping to share this with our platform, and I appreciate Jack putting this on his show to help share AJ's story, raise awareness, and reach more people who may be able to help. Donations can be made directly to the Cure Mito Foundation. That's CUREMITO 6808 Old Glory Court, McKinney, Texas, 75071. That's 6808 Old Glory Court, McKinney, Texas, 75071. Memo: AJ's Army Gene Therapy.
0: Thank you for sharing that. What I'm going to ask you to do is copy and paste that, put it on an X post so that I can repost it. I'll pin it to the profile on X at Jack Windsor. That way you can get there, do the research, and give. So thank you for sharing that. And our prayers go out to young AJ, and I pray that you take the opportunity to give. I also want to talk to you, John Handler. You had a little situation recently, and I want you to unpack it, because to me, this is not only an Ohio story, this is a story based in Ohio that we're seeing all over the country, and we need to talk about it and figure out how to push back on it.
5: Well, thanks, Jack. I'm so happy to share. There's some great stuff to share, and then there are some negative things to share. But I want to start with the positive things, because we've talked a little bit about this on our show, and you know, we worked really hard in the city of Gahanna to get May to be recognized as Jewish American Heritage Month. And you know, city council in Gahanna, they just pushed it around. They didn't want to talk about it. They every excuse in the book to not do it, about religion, about this, about that, whatever. The mayor was nice enough to come in and say, look, we're going to do a proclamation, not a resolution. We're going to go ahead and make this a recognized proclamation in the city of Gahanna. So we had a great showing last Monday. A lot of people showed up, and the proclamation got done. It was overshadowed, though, when there was a photo opportunity and three of the city council members did not stand with us in the photo op. In fact, they refused to even stand up.
0: Okay, so let me make sure I heard this correctly. So city council.
5: They
0: issued a proclamation.
5: No. The mayor issued
0: the
5: proclamation.
0: The city issues
5: resolutions, but sometimes the council will actually do a combined resolution proclamation. They wanted no part of this.
0: They wouldn't do it.
5: Nope.
0: So the mayor issued a proclamation.
5: Correct.
0: And members of city council could have chosen to stand with you to celebrate the proclamation regarding Jewish heritage.
5: Jewish American Heritage Month, correct. And there are seven city council members. Four of them stood with us. Three of them did not. The three that didn't stand, Trenton Weaver, who's the president, Marissa Bowers, and Jamil Jones. And I think it's important for people to know that they wouldn't stand with us. They'll make every excuse in the book that they don't want to put this religion above the other. This is about cultural recognition.
0: Are they Democrats?
5: I would categorize them as far left Democrats.
0: Okay, so the diversity, equity, and inclusion crowd is at it again.
5: You know what? And the hypocrisy is crazy. I mean, not only that, but it was their attitudes and their smirks and their it was very condescending to do what they did. I mean, people in the audience kind of gasped at it, and one older resident in Gahanna who's Jewish cried about it because her ward rep Trenton Weaver wouldn't stand with her.
0: What any idea what nationality or race Trenton is?
5: I don't know what nationality he's a male white. I don't know what nationality. I mean, you know, he's a male white, but you know, to not stand, and I spoke about this, and I didn't want it to ruin the positive good stuff that was going on, because at the end of the day, we got a great thing done. The mayor did a great thing for us, but they really just made it about them. And I think in the history of Gahanna, no city council member has not stood for a proclamation or a resolution if they're asked to. So this is the first time, apparently, from what I've heard from other people, that they have not stood for something. And I think this was personal against me, which is fine. They don't have to like me. But as an elected official, I mean, really.
0: But listen, when you are an elected official, you put your personal opinions on the shelf.
5: You do.
0: I mean, there are things that I have to do on air that I don't do.
5: Right.
0: Like watch my language. But I do it because it's the professional thing to do. And when you show up at City Hall, you do the professional thing, particularly if you're in the DEI squad.
5: They are in the DEI squad. I mean, they preach it every day, except for when I showed up for Jewish American Heritage Month.
0: They talk the talk. They just don't walk the talk. In other news, it's Wednesday. Hey, thanks for being here today. Set an alarm. Tell a friend. Be back here tomorrow at 4
5: o'clock.
0: Good
5: job, man. Thanks.
0: Good job, John.
2: Hey, it's Bruce Hooley. 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
9: Welcome to Seculo. It's May 13th. Here we are, Will. We're back.
11: Once again.
9: Yep. Phone lines are open for you at 1-800-684-3110. I had to check. It's Wednesday. That's right. May 13th. And we are going to take your calls. That being said, there's some fun stuff we can cover. You may be talking about the war in Iran. You may have seen some updates here. President Trump saying, you know, maybe the ceasefire is a bit on life support. Is it going to happen? Is it going to continue? We're going to discuss that. We're also going to be joined later on by Jeff Balaban from ACLJ Jerusalem. He is in Israel right now talking about that report that came out that really showed in very clear details. We're not going to get into a lot of those details because we know a lot of you have read it. And honestly, we know a lot of you listen with your families and everything. Really shocking and the most disturbing details that came out of the actual events of October 7th, what it looked like to be a hostage in captivity. We'll discuss that with Jeff Balaban, as well as that interview that Benjamin Netanyahu did over the weekend. Major Garrett had a really good interview, but in it, kind of admitted to the fact that Israel is losing what I guess you'd call the PR battle, the PR war, the propaganda battle, because of social media's influence and how strong that the other side has been. And again, when they start admitting at that, at least we can maybe see some movement from Israel in trying to combat the lies that continue to be portrayed as truth. And look, at this point, you may have issues with the current situations in Israel. And like I've said, you may have issues with what's happening. You may not like the Netanyahu administration, just like a lot of you may not like the Trump administration or the Biden administration. There's some truth to what is going on there in terms of that propaganda battle that somehow Hamas and by proxies have won. Now, that's not the main topic today. The main topic today is focusing on this backlash, Will, that happened over an interview with, again, Chris Murphy, senator from Connecticut. You may remember him from just a few weeks ago saying, awesome, about the war in Iran.
11: Once again, this is the senator, when he put that up, awesome, he was falling victim to Iranian propaganda. What he was, he said it was sarcasm, obviously, but he was believing a Iranian propaganda report that was not true. Now you have him talking about how strong the Iranians are. This is on MS Now with Chris Hayes. And I want you to listen to this, because even what he's saying, the host, Chris Hayes, finds incredulous. Bite three. Let's play it.
12: Iran is 2 to 3 times more powerful today than they were when this war started. Everyone now
13: really,
12: has
13: you really
12: to come
13: think that?
12: To Tehran.
13: 2 to 3 times.
12: Well, I mean, everyone has to come to Tehran today to beg for their ships to be let out of the Gulf. Not small nations, big nations, right? The Chinese, the Indians, the Qataris have to show up to Iran to plead their case as to why their ships should be let through. And that's probably going to be how things work for the foreseeable future.
9: Even their shock on the face of the MS Now host.
11: Right. This is, once again, Chris Murphy, a elected senator from Connecticut, saying that Iran is 2 to 3 times more powerful. We have some other comments from Democrats. It's shocking because it's what we talked about yesterday with the president going to China, having this summit. No matter what happens there, they're going to say the president failed. They're going to talk down about our country, and they're going to say we're in a weakened position. It's absolutely insane that we're at this point.
9: You may not like the war in Iran, and I understand there's valid concerns with the war in Iran. But if you're telling me that Iran, the IRGC, is in better shape now, not only better shape, 2 to 3 times more powerful now than they were before the war began, you are just completely blind to what's really happening. Or like Will said, more than likely, you're just trying to spread your own narrative heading into a midterms. And all it is, again, is politics. We're going to discuss that more at length when we get back. 1-800-684-3110. How does that make you feel? Do you feel like Iran, you know, I don't know, after we took out their entire leadership, you feel like they're 2 to 3 more times more powerful now than they were before? Again, you may have to agree with the war in general, but I think there is a fact that no, that is not true. But I'd love to hear from you. give me a call. Also go to aclj.org. Check out all the great content we got there. We'll be right back.
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9: Welcome back to Secular. A lot of you are just joining us right now. If you're watching on YouTube or any of the other kind of social platforms, but YouTube's a big one, hit that thumbs up for us right now and throw a comment in there. Even just tell me where you're watching from. We want to make sure this gets into more people's feeds, because when you have this sort of issue where, again, America, even when they have successes that you, even when it's successes you may disagree with, like you may not be like, I love this war in Iran. But you could be like, but there's one thing for sure. We went out and we took out the leadership very quickly, and they are in a weakened state. You know, we know this is, that is not propaganda. We know that that is the truth. However, you have United States senators from the state of Connecticut going on to the major mainstream news. This was on Chris Hayes. And this is Chris Murphy on Chris Hayes. I think we need, if you didn't hear it in the first segment, we're going to play it again. Then we're going to take some calls and comments about this, because you may be going, how are we doing in Iran? Clearly, we've had some successes there. You may not like the way it's proceeded, but, you know, how's Iran doing as a government? This is what Chris Murphy has to say. Bite three.
12: Iran is 2 to 3 times more powerful today than they were when this war started. Everyone now
14: really,
12: has
14: really
12: to come
14: think that?
12: To Tehran.
14: 2 to 3 times.
12: Well, I mean, everyone has to come to Tehran today to beg for their ships to be let out of the Gulf. Not small nations, big nations.
9: Is really right? What I wanted you to hear. 2 to 3 times. And even Chris Hayes goes, what? You think that 2 to 3 times more powerful? I don't know, without the entire leadership from the decades-long leadership, by the way, of
11: 40 years.
9: Yeah. So, yeah, I would say that they are not necessarily in the best shape of their careers. Certainly not 2 to 3 times more powerful. But this is the problem. Again, you've lost who you're talking to, which, again, you went on friendly media. You went on MS Now, the former MSNBC. It's like when people say formerly Twitter. You have to say that. MS Now, formerly MSNBC.
11: Just so people know what you're talking about.
9: Yeah, exactly. Because no one's ever heard of MS Now. It is wild to hear those kind of claims, but it's not necessarily that shocking, because they perpetuate, there are never any wins, there are never any successes, it is all politics. You can't give any credit to what our United States military has done. You can't give any credit to court, certainly not what the administration has done. And then you have people from Connecticut, like Tom, online too. We should take Tom, who's got some thoughts on Senator Murphy. Go ahead.
15: I said he is an embarrassment to our state. Eastern Connecticut is Republican. Western Connecticut is Democrat. Western Connecticut keeps voting him in. The guy is an idiot.
11: Tom, here's also the problem as well, beyond what these individuals may or may not be as far as their capacity to perform their duties as U.S. senator or even a member of Congress. The entire Democrat strategy now has become a zero-sum game. They mock everyone on the right. They mock every policy position of the president. It is never a situation where they can work together for the betterment of the country. And I think that is the biggest contrast between where conservative ideology has moved and the kind of America first ideology of wanting it, the betterment of the country. The Democrats have created an entire system where it's a zero-sum game. Anything that could benefit their political opponents has to be negative for them. The only way they can advance their agenda is that every single thing that is done by the other side is a failure. No matter what, it means for the rest of the country. And I think when you hear Senator Murphy say these things of him gloating with the awesome that he fell for Iranian propaganda on X a few weeks back, or this, where they're now 2 to 3 times more powerful, they have to say these things because it's the only thing politically they know how to do anymore. But I want to play this as well. This is a representative from Pennsylvania, Madeline Dean. She was on, I believe, CNN, and she was talking about this entire situation, trying to showcase the world, say that the president is weaker now, and what she longs for to get out of this foreign policy with Iran and this war. But this is a member of the House Foreign Affairs Committee. This is someone who should be very well versed in foreign policy, and you would also think to some degree would maybe play it a little safer for the men and women in uniform and maybe for the country in general. But here's what she says. Let's go ahead and play bite five.
14: Here's the president. He has wound up someplace else in a weakened position before President Xi with the hopes that maybe somehow the president will help him through the Straits of Hormuz. It's a very bad position for the United States. In terms of the president's wish, or demand that Iran never get a nuclear weapon. We all think that. We've all thought that. If only we had something like the JCPOA, it would be a dream to go back to that agreement at this point, an agreement that the president tore up.
11: So, Logan, two things in this one bite. One, already confirming what I said, is that he's gone to China and they're already mocking the president, already saying he's weakened, and he's hoping maybe somehow the president, referring to President Xi Jinping of China, will somehow help him through the Straits of Hormuz. That's one, mocking the president in this entire summit. Two, she's saying they long for is something, if only we had something like the JCPOA. When Chris Murphy is saying that Iran is 2 to 3 times more powerful today than they were, no, the Democrats made Iran infinitely more powerful than they are now. Earlier, by giving them this world, we're like, it's not something we hoped for. They could never have a nuclear weapon. We just could never figure it out. And the best chance we had was the JCPOA. It's all nonsense. We know that the JCPOA put Iran on the path to getting so close to the nuclear weapon of in being able to at will enrich and blow past any standards that the IAEA would try to monitor, as well as developing the ballistic missile technology that we see that could hit Europe, that they showcased, they put on a show for. Whose fault is that? Is it President Trump's? No. It's President Obama's and the Jake Sullivans of the world, of which I want to talk about something he said a little bit later as well. All of this goes to show it is the failure of the Democrat foreign policy for decades, and a lot of Republicans as well, that joined in this kumbaya kind of foreign policy that they could get along with Iran and that Iran would play by the rules.
9: Yeah. Look,
11: and they won't.
9: I have a lot to go over in the next few segments, but I just got a text from our head of our social media team, and he said, you know what? I'm seeing a lot of clowns show up in the comments right now.
11: Real
9: so
11: clowns?
9: He's asked me to say to the YouTubers to send in the clowns. Haven't done this in a while. I don't do it, but you know what? By request only, send in those clowns. I want to take a phone call. Let's go to Bill in Wyoming on line one. Bill, go ahead.
16: Yeah, thanks for taking my call. It's been a while since I've been able to call you back. But the thing of it is my question on this is the fact that now I'm wanting your opinion, because it seems to me that Iran is trying to vote into this next election cycle by doing this, and because they did something like this 46 years ago when they said, tell you what, you elect President Carter for a second time in the White House, and we will go ahead and release the embassy people to you. And then there's also the business with Obama and Biden administrations giving these leeways to Iran. What's your opinion on that?
11: Well, I think there's a couple ways you can look at this. One, yes, they are very well aware of the politics at home in the United States. It's why they've been so effective, even at using tools like X, to really mess with the ideology of a lot of people that are would call themselves even conservatives.
9: For sure.
11: You see how well the propaganda from Iran has permeated the mindset of the American people. Even U.S. senators who would respond with awesome to lies that are put out on X, not fact-checking them themselves or his office doing that, but just going along with it because it rings true, as the former CIA director John Brennan would say. That's the problem, is they know how our politics work, and they are able to play off of the Democrats who are going with this zero-sum game strategy so easily. It's child's play to the Iranians. They don't have to be 2 to 3 times stronger to convince the Democrats of this, because all they have to do is say something that is Trump bad or Trump looks weak, and they will go along with it.
9: Yeah, it's just a shareable
11: hook, line, and sinker.
9: It's a shareable clip that you can use, and they can use in perpetuity, and then continue this conversation. When

0: And I've kind of had to just stop because I realized there was nothing you could do. Like we've said, there is nothing that you can do to convince someone at this point when they've gone so far down a rabbit hole of social media propaganda that they never see the other side. I at least say that I could see the other side from them. I at least see what people are posting on both. But they clearly don't. And Israel is very, very aware of this, and they're trying their best to figure out what to do next. And it's always been an issue with Israel. Benjamin Netanyahu even said so. We'll play that clip when we get back. We'll be right back.
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3: Welcome back to Seculo. We were going to pivot a little bit. We're going to get back to this topic at hand, sort of the whole propaganda battle that's happening. But there is an update of what was going on in Virginia, Will, and we wanted to chat about that a bit.
4: That's right. We talked earlier in the week about how the Attorney General of Virginia was planning to file at the Supreme Court of the United States, taking that appeal out of the state court system after the Virginia Supreme Court said that the redistricting would not go forward as they had voted on. But now it's been appealed to the U.S. Supreme Court. We at the ACLJ, I just got word, we will be filing a brief tomorrow in this case, asking the Supreme Court to reject the petition of the Virginia Attorney General, basically saying the state court had settled it. We are not going to weigh into this. And that is the appropriate course of action here. One, because the ruling from the Virginia Supreme Court was based off Virginia state constitutional law. It wasn't based off of federal law or anything of that election law that they took into it. They said this is a violation of the state constitution. Therefore, the appropriate way for it to be handled is within the state. But two, there's a lot of talk here as well. And we've seen this even from the weird misspellings in some of their filings and also some of the ways that it was formatted, that the Attorney General of the state, it seems, may not really have a good grasp on what is even going on in the state. This is someone who, once again, in this zero-sum game, was okay with his political opponents facing violence.

0: violence in order to change their policies. But when it comes to the actual work of being attorney general, it seems not to have as good of a grasp on this. There's even some people questioning if the relief that this attorney general is asking from the Supreme Court of the United States would do anything, if he's not asking for the correct thing from the U.S. Supreme Court, because of what he's asking is the Supreme Court decision of Virginia to be overturned, but that would still leave in place the lower court issue. A lot of questions out of that, but the ACLJ will be representing all of our members as we put forward the brief tomorrow in Virginia at the against the Virginia Attorney General at the Supreme Court of the United States to say, listen, this is how the Constitution works. You should not even take this.
1: There's actually a direct way for you to get involved right now. Sure, we are representing all of you all the time, but there's actually a way to put your name involved, get involved in this. You can do it right now. We have a new petition, Defend Election Integrity and the Constitution, specifically related to this, because the midterm elections, we know they're coming fast, and we see this attacks. I mean, obviously, tomorrow we are filing that critical brief at the United States Supreme Court, and we need you to be a part of it as well. We have won before at the Supreme Court. They have listened to us. The ACLJ name carries weight. They take us seriously. And we also need that because people like you support the work of the ACLJ. And I'm not asking for your financial contribution right now. I'm asking you to just sign the petition. Be a part of it. Get involved right now. Hundreds of you have signed even just today. So be part. Nearly 40, over 42,000 have signed. We're going to try to hit 50,000. Let's try to hit 50,000 people sign this petition before tomorrow. That would be great. So go to ACLJ.org right now. Let's try to take it over the top. ACLJ.org/sign directly. S-I-G-N. Or scan the QR code that you see on the screen right now. When you do that, it's going to take you to a page. You can read the petition, make sure you agree with all what we're talking about here, and then sign it and be a part of it right now. Again, it's sort of getting in, being part of the team for election integrity. That's at aclj.org/sign. I do also want to take some calls and comments at 1-800-684-3110. A lot of these conversations are leaning back towards Iran. I want to make sure we cover that. Of course, we had that clip earlier from Chris Murphy. We can play that again. We can talk about what's going on. And then in the next half hour, we are also going to go live to Jerusalem to Jeff Balaban, who runs our office in Jerusalem. Remember, the ACLJ has offices around the world, and we think it's very important to have an office in Jerusalem because it's important for us to not only be able to tell you how it's going there, but for us to export our thoughts and feelings and from the American side to our, you know, friends, to our maybe some of our not friends, if you will, and we'll say enemies, but to people who maybe oppose what we do, and share how the American people actually feel. Because we know there's a large percentage of you that feel like you are underrepresented in media, you're underrepresented in podcasts, underrepresented in just the world in general right now, when you have had, you know, a decades-long support of Israel, and then all of a sudden in the last few years, you've had to not only rethink it, but rethink the way you address Jewish people, the way you address your support of the Jewish people in public, what you can wear, what you can talk, how Jewish people can wear, what they can wear, what you can do in terms of terminologies on your T-shirts, things that have changed so rapidly. I mean, it's unbelievable. And I mean, one of the bites we're going to play later, it's from Benjamin Netanyahu. I think it's a very powerful bite. He talks about the war against propaganda that they had. I only saw that bite because someone on the right shared it as a negative and said, look what he's doing. He takes a phone out of they took a phone out of a journalist's hand. And all he's saying is, hey, with this phone, I can spread a lie. And if that lie is told over and over again, it becomes the truth to really the American people.
0: This is something that I think we need to explore as we go forward more. You know, we talk about the impact we have here. It's one of the reasons why we do this long form broadcast. It's not just to make sure we get as many views as we can with short clips and things of that nature, because we really do want to talk things out and explain things, whether it be constitutional issues or even the political issues that we face these days. Because the real problem here, too, is when you start to see people that disagree with you with a political ideology, they seem to be rooting for the enemies of the United States,
1: right,
0: because they can score political points. One, it to me shows that Chris Murphy doesn't believe that Iran is that much more powerful, because if he truly did, I think he would be terrified at the ramifications of that. But instead, he's fine with just using it as political capital to continue to try and get people to turn against the sitting president of the United States. You see that even with this individual that says, we really wish that Iran would give up their nuclear ambitions, this Democrat from Pennsylvania, but really we just need something like the JCPOA. Or even when they talk about he's not really going to be able to do anything with China. It shows that they are comfortable in their position that, and to some degree, I think this is the danger, that the United States is just fine and will be fine, that we can mock the leaders of the United States to the benefit of our adversaries. And I think that is where we start to lose our foothold. And it's a really dangerous, slippery slope.
1: Hey, but let's remember just a couple months ago what John Brennan had to say. Well, let's play this. Remember this. It's just back from March. Bite one.
2: Iran, like, they are an authoritarian regime who's known to lie, but like, I'm confused. What is going on? Help me. Calm me down.
3: Well, I tend to believe Iran more than I do Donald
2: That's crazy.
3: Trump, because he could not acknowledge the truth even when it is, you know, he's slapped in the face with it repeatedly.
1: John Brennan, well, I tend to believe Iran more than I do Donald Trump. That is the political rhetoric we're dealing with right now. And look, we know that that is hyperbole. But it almost doesn't feel like it anymore. It's not hyperbole. It's hyperbole. They know it's hyperbole, but they're using it as a weapon.
0: That's right. And once again, this entirety of their game plan, it does seem, is that as long as we can tear down our political opponents, it doesn't matter how much stronger we make our real world adversaries seem.
1: All right. We'll be back. We got a second half hour coming up. Always find the full hour live, 12 to 1 p.m. Eastern time. That's on ACLJ.org, YouTube, Rumble, Facebook, however you get your podcasts. 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And that petition is out now, ACLJ.org/sign.
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7: Keeping you informed and engaged, now more than ever. This is Seculo. And now your host, Logan Seculo.
1: I always say that's a short break. And it is a short break.
0: It's real short.
1: It's hard to even like
0: couldn't
1: have
0: even
1: a
0: catch
1: sip.
0: Your breath.
1: I couldn't. I had to stop there. Welcome back to Seculo. Second half hour for you. This is Logan Seculo, Will Haynes in studio. Next segment, we're headed over to Jerusalem live with ACLJ Jerusalem, Jeff Balaban. So you want to stay tuned for that. If you've got a question or comment related to the current situations unfolding in Israel, you can also give us a call at 1-800-684-3110. A lot of you calling right now about Iran. A lot of you calling about Virginia, sort of the combination of both. We're going to take some calls related to that. Maybe we'll go ahead and take one real quick off the bat, because a lot of you are calling about even that soundbite we played where Chris Murphy said, you know what? I think Iran is 2 to 3 times more powerful now than they were before the war. And even the hosts at MS Now, Chris Hayes, had to laugh and say, really? You think that 2 to 3 times? And that was a direct quote. We played that bite now so many times, not going to play it again right now. But a lot of you got spurred some interest from that. Let's go ahead and take a call related to this. Let's go to line one. Amy is calling from California. Go ahead.
8: Hi, how are you doing today?
1: Great.
8: Yeah, you know, I just can't believe it. There's just so many things I want to say, but just real quick on just 3 real quick points is that, you know, I don't understand why we can't be united, you know, in this situation. When we're putting our president down, you know, our commander in chief, when he's on his way or already in Beijing to talk to some people that, you know, that that could really hurt us and just make him look so weak, is make things so difficult, you know, for us to get what we want. I mean, they're already considering his failure right from the beginning without him even sitting down yet, you know, and it's frustrating. I believe he saved our butts by pulling us out of that. You know, I don't know what Obama was thinking when he did that, that joint comprehensive plan of action, you know, right. The JCPOA. I don't know what they were thinking. Yeah. You know,
0: and what a lot of the Democrats forget is that by now there was a sunset clause, like that deal would already be over. So even that, we would still have to be negotiating with the Iranians again to try and figure something out, because the deal that they were repeatedly cheating on, they were also building up an arsenal of ballistic missiles because there were no checks on that, would have to be being renegotiated once again. So to your point, yes, I agree with you on that. It's a great thing we pulled out of that because we could be stronger with sanctions and things of that nature on Iran. But you also see what they did. The orchestration of October 7th, all of these issues, that their power regionally and the impact it had on the world was not stymied under the plans of President Obama and Joe Biden. It was made, they were much more powerful and had much more impact. And to your point about the unity, this quote has always stuck with me because it came from an unlikely source for someone on the political right or the conservative ideological sphere to repeat. But this was from Christopher Hitchens. And he was reportedly famous for, when with people, giving a toast saying, to the Constitution of the United States and to the confusion of all her enemies. And that coming from someone who on the ideological spectrum is so far removed from where we sit as social conservatives, political conservatives, constitutionalists, it's just rings true of the unity of, yes, the United States used to, at least, even if you disagreed on what the Constitution said, had this bedrock that to the Constitution of the United States, and all of us wanted the enemies of the United States to fail and to be confused by the actions of the United States and to not be able to succeed against us. But it's not like that anymore. You now see Democrats quite saying the opposite of, forget the Constitution of the United States, and to the confusion of our administration against the enemies of this great nation. It's ridiculous when you start to think in terms of how they're playing this game.
1: Phone lines are open for you. We're going to head to the next segment with Jeff Balaban at ACLJ Jerusalem. Remember, the ACLJ has offices around the world, and one of the ones that we always feature here as much as we can is their ACLJ Jerusalem office. And right now, it could not be more important to have that base. So I encourage you to go to ACLJ.org, support the work if you can, because you are supporting things like ACLJ Jerusalem, the European Center for Law and Justice, and so much more. Some we can talk about, some we can't. But you're part of that team, part of that family, and know that I really appreciate it. When we get back, we're headed live to Jerusalem with Jeff Balaban, so stay tuned.
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1: Secular. We are joined by Jeff Balaban at ACLJ Jerusalem. Before we get to Jeff, I want to set this conversation up with a sound bite, a video bite, if you're watching, from Benjamin Netanyahu from just the last couple days. He was on one of the 60 Minutes.
0: 60 Minutes,
1: having a kind of an in-depth interview. I actually saw this clip being used as something that was against him, saying it was from one of these right-wing, far-right, or anyway, what you'd even call them at this point, podcasters or broadcasters, saying, how dare Benjamin Netanyahu say these things, and, you know, he takes the phone out of the hand of Major Garrett, all of these, you know, conversation pieces. But he's holding a phone and he essentially says, you know, the narrative is controlled here. And he at least admits that Israel has not done necessarily the best job in fighting this battle correctly in terms of the propaganda that comes out of social media. So I want to start with this. This is bite six.
12: The deterioration of it. Support for Israel in the United States almost, I would say it correlates almost 100% with the geometric rise of social media. And that by itself is not what caused it. And I don't believe in, you know, in censoring them or anything, but I'll tell you what happened. We have several countries that basically manipulated social media, and they do it in a clever way. And that's something that has hurt us badly.
1: Hurt us badly, and then later on progressively says, and I, sorry, the soundbite actually cut out a little earlier than I was hoping, says, essentially, Jeff, that we know we have been struggling with propaganda and the battle against it, and Israel certainly could be doing a better job. And we know that that is been a issue that Israel has had for a number of years, which is when you have a not only in social media, but even in the mainstream media, against you for so long, it's easy for the American people to get swayed against them.
13: Absolutely. You know, Israel, I'm often asked, well, you know, Israel seems strong. Israel knows it has to protect its own, its very existence from massive enemies. So Israel's certainly going to get the job done, right? And I always feel like Israel will get the job done, but somehow there's a problem. And that is that Israel and the Israelis, and I think Jews in general, have a hard time really understanding the depths of the depravity of its own enemies. I think that Israel, for example, was shocked by what happened on October 7th when they shouldn't have been. They should know that's what the nature of their enemies has always been, raising generations to think that mass rape and murder, you know, murdering little children is a fine thing. And they also overestimate the goodness of the world when it comes to how they view the Jews. And Israel, no matter how much you want to slice it, is just viewed as the Jew in the room at the UN. So, yeah, it's a problem that now these lies are propagated not just by social media, but now we have, and I think we're going to talk about this, now we have what's always called the paper of record in the New York Times, which just came out with an absolute blood libel, an absolute absurd set of reports about, you know, with terrible, like no real documentation, just relying on basically Hamas and other Palestinian terrorist type operatives, alleging crazy crimes by the Israelis, including everyone's favorite, that the Israelis have trained dogs to rape Palestinians, something which is actually, turns out to be physically impossible. Dogs won't rape humans, but it doesn't matter. The New York Times is publishing this. And even if the New York Times publishes a correction, which it may or may not do, it's out there. And the echo chamber of this ubiquitous social media will now turn this into a fact all over the globe. Yeah,
0: and to that point even as well, Jeff, the truth sometimes is even harder to get out, because when you even use the terminology of the crimes that Hamas committed, there's this new report called Silence No More. I encourage people to be very clear. If you go read this, it is devastating.
1: Yeah, it'll stick with you.
0: About the terror and the untold atrocities that Hamas committed against victims during the attack and during the holding of these hostages. It is one of the most devastating things. This is a 300-page report. I have not read the entire thing, but when you do read it, it sticks with you. You cannot read all of it. And humans should not be consuming this kind of thoughts, knowing that this is out there. But it's no surprise that this report of what Hamas was actually doing by this independent civil commission on October 7th, crimes by Hamas against women and children, at the very same time this drops, and if you can, it is something you should at least get a highlight of, a read an article explaining it, because you need to know how evil that the things and the terror that goes beyond just killing people. It's devastating. But at the same time, the New York Times, as you mentioned, could not let this be the only thing in the room. It had to report lies at the same time to combat this. They are falling victim to the terrorists' propaganda once again. And it's hard to get the truth out, because you will, if you're reading these things, saying these things on social media, you'll see your platform censored. But those that are evil and do not care will bombard social media with the lies and get away with it, Jeff.
13: Yeah, listen, the perpetrators of these atrocities on October 7th, they proudly videotaped themselves. They proudly put it up in social media. They called home to boast to their parents about the numbers of women and children they were raping, mutilating, abusing. By the way, we're all being careful about this because it's so horrific that we really don't want to talk about it explicitly. And everything we're saying is just the barest glimpse. You should be aware of it. I agree with you, Will. People should look at this, but you don't want to have to read the whole thing. It's beyond horrifying. And the point is that knowing this report was about to come out, this report, by the way, which is hundreds and hundreds, I think it was close to 2,000 hours of testimony. It was endless reviews of video and hundreds of people being interviewed, hundreds of survivors. This was done at the highest levels of scrutiny and care, right? And here the New York Times drops this the day before this report comes out. The New York Times drops this piece with Nicholas Kristof, which is absurd from beginning to end, and all the attention is on that. And so the victims are once again being blamed for what is being done to them. It is this horrible cycle of evil that we're going down and down and down into, and the world reacts this way. Listen, charges of genocide against Israel, charges of starvation against Israel, charges of targeting churches, all of these were made. All of these are believed. All of these cause people to attack Jews around the world, and none of them were true. They just dissipate as if they don't matter a couple of months later.
1: And one of the things,
13: except for the attacks against Jews.
1: Yeah, and that's true. And I feel like those get very little attention, especially here in the States. I mean, I told Will, it's not that I've given up trying to talk to some of my, I would say, friends who may be on the other side of this issue, but I've noticed, and this is where, you know, Netanyahu mentions that they have lost the propaganda war. Propaganda may be seen as like a dirty word, and I understand that, but I understand what he means, which is, it's not even getting to them. And then when I share something, it's like, oh, well, yeah, that's kind of bad that people are getting stabbed in the UK in a Jewish neighborhood just because they're Jewish. Yes, we understand that's not great, but it's treated very offhandedly. We have something like Eurovision, which, you know, hits this weekend. It became completely politicized, something that was, grab your family, get around the TV and watch and see how these countries all battle it out for a pop song. Now you have Israel qualifying for the finals, ringing with chants of Free Palestine, chants of Stop the Genocide, as the hosts try to cover for what's going on here. I mean, it's wild that this has become just the regular.
0: Well, and to that point as well, Jeff, the difference between the Israelis and their enemies are that the Israelis care about the humanity of the victims. And that was the big debate right after October 7th, because we knew the world would turn, but it was, is this footage released? Is it released? And there was reports of lawmakers, members of the Knesset in Israel, that got physically ill, would throw up watching the footage from October 7th. And there was the big debate, should more footage be released so the world can see what these monsters did? And Israel, except for very, very minimal amounts of footage, protected the dignity and the humanity of the victims. Because, unfortunately, Israel has had to, and the Jewish people have had to go through the regimes that dehumanize victims. And so with history and context and all this. And Jeff, I want to see if you can stay on in the next segment as well, as we round out this show, because it's an important, difficult conversation. But Israel chose humanity and dignity when their monsters that attacked them did not. And in the long run, against the propaganda, is the choice that ends up probably hurting them on the world stage longer.
13: I actually am going to disagree. And here's my thesis. And because while they were making this decision, obviously we're here in Jerusalem to help try to explain the world to the Israelis, America, but also the rest of the world, for ECLJ, at least Europe. And some of the members, you know, within the government and in the parliament asked me what I thought about laying out that video for the public. And my argument was, you think that it will engender, you think it will engender sympathy, and the truth is it will engender some sympathy maybe among some people, but for most of the world who decided a long time ago they're just going to hate Jews and therefore they're going to hate Israel, they're actually going to use it as an excuse to say, if these evil things were done to Israelis, they must have deserved it. They must have been doing even worse things. And that's exactly the kind of mindset that produces this kind of New York Times libel.
1: Yeah, we're going to keep this conversation going with Jeff. Stay tuned. 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We'll be right back.
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14: This is Ed Morrissey of HotAir.com for Town Hall. Donald Trump finally got his response from Iran. Will he act on it? Last week, Trump had sent a 14-point framework to mediators in Islamabad for reaching a peace accord with Iran. Trump insisted that the IRGC surrender its highly enriched uranium, agree to verifiably end its pursuit of nuclear weapons, and stop attacking international shipping in the Strait of Hormuz. Tehran demanded that the U.S. recognize the strait as Iranian sovereign territory and pay war reparations. Trump responded by calling the IRGC's terms as stupid and totally unacceptable. Yet Trump also insisted that a deal could be reached with the regime. That is an unfortunate illusion, something Trump maintains despite all evidence to the contrary. Iran violated its terms almost immediately in the strait, and Iran continues to threaten the strait. The ceasefire is dead. Trump either has to follow through on consequences or cut bait and walk away with Iran's regime nearly as dangerous as ever. The decision point has arrived.
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1: Back to Seculo. We are going to take some calls potentially in this last segment of the show today. 1-800-684-3110. We are still joined by Jeff Balaban, who is in ACLJ, who is in Jerusalem, part of ACLJ Jerusalem. Again, a very important office that we think is right now. I mean, when we see this sort of chaos breaking out, we see this propaganda battle that's happening, and we see that Israel sometimes loses that battle, as Benjamin Netanyahu said. And look, I've been saying that for years and years and years, way before October 7th, way before any of this, saying if there's one thing, for some reason, you know, when they start throwing out all the conspiracy theories that the Jewish people control the media, control the entertainment industry, one thing can be true. If that's the case, we do a very, very poor job at this one big portion, which is the really the worldwide PR campaigns to where it connects. And look, some of it is a little bit lost in translation, if you will. Not necessarily between English and other languages, but just in culture, as you said.
17: Right.
1: Sometimes it is being a little bit more respectful for what's happening. And as Jeff even said, a generation of even Israelis growing up to be, and rightfully so, I mean, I'm very happy that sense of growing up to be respectful people who are respectful to all the nations that even surround them, even the ones that want to kill them.
0: Well, and here is a continuation of that from Benjamin Netanyahu with Major Garrett. Let's play Bite 9 really quickly, and then we'll go back to Jeff.
18: It's your belief, Mr. Prime Minister, that nothing that Israel has done, tactically or strategically, has made no mistakes, either in Gaza or the West Bank, that have, in their own way, contributed to this negative impression of Israel, whether it's on social media or someplace else?
19: No, of course. Look, it's war. And in war, armies sometimes miss, and civilians die. And these are mistakes. These are not deliberate things that happen. Israel is besieged on the media front, on the propaganda front, and we've not done well on the propaganda war.
0: Jeff, when you also go back to this, one, even the phrasing of Major Garrett's question there shows that there's that implicit bias. So even having this conversation, but when we go back to this report of the atrocities of Hamas, and we talk about the New York Times report, just to show how insidious the U.S. media is against Israel, which, you know, the crazies on the right will say is controlled by the Jews. The U.S. media is obviously controlled by Israel and the Jews. But,
1: and the weather.
0: But the report that they drop from Nicholas Kristof, they also do it as an opinion piece. It goes to show how they even try to hedge themselves from any sort of real consequence for reporting this type stuff. And that's how they use Nicholas Kristof. I followed his work for decades. They use him for these kind of geopolitical hit pieces, especially against Israel, because they do it through their opinion columns at the New York Times. They don't have enough reporters to thoroughly vet a story and go through their legal department. They have to run it through Nicholas Kristof in the opinion section to try and combat what this NGO put forward of the atrocities of Hamas. It shows the entire playbook when you look at it as well.
13: It's a very insightful point. And you know that obviously I come out of broadcast journalism. I worked at, we just had Major Garrett, I worked at CBS for a number of years. And, you know, that notion of trying to get deniability, plausible deniability, printing something which is so absurd on its face, so libelous on its face, but they know at the New York Times, they know that they're still giving this message the imprimatur of the New York Times. And that is devastating. It's evil. But look, the New York Times, for those who don't know, has just an atrocious track record. The New York Times is essentially in the business of Holocaust denial throughout most of the Holocaust's existence. So this is not a new thing. The New York Times, again, a paper that, in particular, people who hate Jews love to claim is controlled by the Jews for some, you know,
1: insidious New York in the headline, I think, in the title, yeah.
13: Right, right. Seems to also have, you know, be one of the papers of record against the Jewish people and against the state of Israel for as long as I know of. And yes, they do that to give this the imprimatur of the Times, and it is very scurrilous to do it in the way you're doing it, which is hiding behind the fact that it's an opinion piece as though it's not them putting their stamp of approval on it.
1: Yeah, it's really just a very odd time to be trying to have this conversation with people. Because, like as Will said, you can't get anywhere. If I played that clip for someone and said, yes, look, they're admitting. Sometimes mistakes happen. You're in war. That's not a good enough answer. Like, no answer is good enough. No answer can be, even if it's the most honest, it cannot be good enough. So even admitting, you're not out there and being Putin or something, kind of glossing over it. Well, no, we do no problem. Nothing ever happens. No mistakes happen. He's out there saying specifically, This is war. Armies sometimes miss, and civilians die. These are mistakes. These aren't deliberate things. And look, I had fought back against some of these claims with someone online, and I was like, look, and a lot of them even came into the being the anti-Christian sort of messaging that's getting out there right now, which is saying, if you've ever been to Israel, you know how Christians are treated, and yada, yada, yada, and being this, you know, attack. And I'm like, I've been there so many times. I've practically lived there, spent months there, and they'll go, well, they showed you a version of Israel. You know, they hid every, I was like, yes, all of the residents, all of the citizens, all created some ruse for when we showed up to a restaurant, they served us well. Well, you know, it's just,
0: and Jeff, we've only got a couple of minutes left here, but this is something we actually, because of the gravity of this, weren't even going to get into today. But even the fact that, you know, this is the eve of Jerusalem Day, and talking about the difference pre-Israel as a state and how Christians were treated and where they were allowed to go, as of now, even that is, you can't combat all the lies. You don't have enough time. But once again, another lie that's making its rounds, when in reality, quite the opposite is true, when it was the Jordanians that were in control of Jerusalem.
13: I think this is a great pivot at the end of this show to something more positive, which is, you know, 59 years ago tomorrow, although it's actually Thursday night, Friday, but they moved it up to Thursday because Friday's the day off, going right into the Sabbath here. So tomorrow they're celebrating the 59th anniversary of the reunification of Jerusalem, the 67 war. But people should know that from 1948 to 1967, in 1948, the Arab Legion invaded the nation state of Israel, tried to wipe it out, obviously was unsuccessful. They've been trying to complete the job ever since. But during those 19 years that the Jordanians occupied the old city of Jerusalem, not only did they destroy every single synagogue they could find, turn it into latrines and building materials, disgusting what they did, they didn't allow any Christians, meaning the people who now claim they have sympathy for Palestinians, right? So they weren't even called Palestinians then, but the Arab Christians were not allowed to come in to pray at their holy sites, which are among the holiest sites in all of Christianity. Obviously, this is the birthplace and the home of Jesus, not the birthplace of Jesus in the old city, but the Church of the Holy Sepulchre, his final resting place before resurrection. I don't want to get into Christian theology, but you know what I'm saying? It's most holy places in Christendom, and Christians were not allowed to come at all. No one raised any alarm about it. Nobody raised any outcry about it. Since the Israelis have had control, there is total and complete access. And when the Israelis try to protect the Christians against violence that might be, you know, by the Iranians, then sometimes you get people complaining, oh my gosh, they stopped their services. Yes, literally to protect their lives. But the Israelis have done nothing but to make sure there's openness to Christians in every denomination here to worship in the holy city. And that is also being celebrated tomorrow.
1: Jeff, thank you so much for joining us, giving us a little more extended time today. I know you're spending the last few days there for a little bit, and it's always good to have our team in Jerusalem to really give you a full report on everything that's happening. So thank you, Jeff. With that being said, I want you to get involved with the ACLJ today. We only got 40 seconds left. There's a lot of different ways you could do it. 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
2: News this hour from Town Hall. I'm Keith Peters in Washington. The Senate confirms Kevin Warsh as Federal Reserve Chairman.
3: The ayes are 54, the nays are 45. The nomination is confirmed.
22: The vote to confirm Warsh brings new leadership to the world's most powerful central bank. Warsh's nomination faced uncertainty after Republican Senator Tom Tillis of North Carolina threatened to block it while the Justice Department investigated Fed Chair Jerome Powell. The Powell probe was dropped in April, allowing the Warsh confirmation to move forward. He'll take over as the Fed confronts stubborn inflation, deep division over interest rates, and renewed scrutiny from President Donald Trump over its independence. I'm Lisa Dwyer.
2: Speaker Mike Johnson slams Democrats on the issue of immigration. Willie Nelson has the latest.
23: Speaker Mike Johnson is criticizing the Democrat Party, saying, quote, "There is not a single Democrat who believes border security or immigration enforcement should exist." In an official press release, the speaker points to recent comments in the California governor's race, where he says nearly all Democrats answered yes when asked if they support providing health care to illegal aliens. The speaker says due to this, Republicans are eager to pass a reconciliation bill and get it to the president's desk quickly. Willie Nelson, Washington.
2: Israeli Prime Minister Benjamin Netanyahu's office says he secretly visited the United Arab Emirates during the Iran war. Netanyahu met with UAE President Sheikh Mohammed bin Zayed Al Nahyan during the visit. The visit resulted in a historic breakthrough in relations between Israel and the United Arab Emirates. On Wall Street, the Dow down by 67 points. The Nasdaq rose 314. The S&P 500 advanced 43. Oil around $101 a barrel. More at Town Hall.
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2: President Donald Trump won't have to pay an estimated $83 million defamation award to a columnist until the U.S. Supreme Court gets a chance to review the case or reject an appeal, according to a court entry Tuesday.
30: The Second U.S. Circuit Court of Appeals agreed to a request by one of President Trump's lawyers that it let the president delay the payment to E. Jean Carroll, though it required Mr. Trump to post a $7.4 million bond to cover any additional interest costs, a request Carroll's attorney had made. The appeals court late last month refused the president's request for a rare meeting of the full Second Circuit to hear an appeal of a three-judge panel's affirmation of the January 2024 verdict. Bernie Bennett reporting.
2: A licensed drug addiction counselor who delivered the ketamine that killed Friends star Matthew Perry has been sentenced to 2 years. Eric Fleming received the sentence in a Los Angeles federal court on Wednesday. News and analysis at townhall.com. From Washington, I'm Keith Peters.
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12: Morning, glory, and evening, grace, America. I'm Hugh Hewitt. Welcome to the Wednesday edition of the Hugh Hewitt Show. There's a lot to cover today, but I'm very, very grateful that Majority Leader of the United States Senate, John Thune, has joined me this morning. Senator, welcome back. Good to have you. I believe it is the case that when you sign up to be majority leader, there's a clause in your contract that says you're obliged to defend the filibuster even when people who want you to defend the filibuster deny so on camera. Isn't that not in the small print?
14: Yeah, I think you are correct there, Hugh. This is a conversation, as you know, has gone on for many years, many decades, and through multiple administrations and Congresses. And it's just the founders, when they designed the country, one of the ways they divided power was they took the Article I branch of the government and made it a bicameral process in which one of the institutions, the United States Senate, was non-majoritarian. They wanted a counter-majoritarian institution. The Senate represents that. It's hard sometimes. I know people, it's hard to explain and not something that we all learn in physics growing up, but there's a reason why the Senate is the way that it is. It's designed to slow things down, make it more deliberative, and to give the minority in the country a voice in our government.
12: Now, Leader Thune, last week, 10 days ago, President Trump was my guest, and normally I just ask the president questions, and he's the best interview in America. No offense, Leader, but he just is. But in the middle of that, he turned around and said, well, you don't support the filibuster, do you, Hugh? And I said, yeah, yes, I do, Mr. President. He did not ask me to explain that I think it's the first line of defense to the Supreme Court being attacked and that it's therefore important to keep it where it is. How do you defend? And by the way, my listeners hate the filibuster and they get on me whenever I defend it. How do you tell people? How do you explain it to them?
14: Well, I mean, I think that if historically, and you know this better than anybody, that, you know, if you look at if you're a conservative and you want to protect conservative policies, priorities, principles, the Democrats have been the majority in the Senate more years than not, and their agenda is a aggressive, expansive agenda because they're all about growing government, and conservatives through the years have been able to use the filibuster to protect against a lot of crazy ideas that Democrats have, like expanding the Supreme Court. And adding D.C. and Puerto Rico as states and federalizing our elections and abortion on demand and, you know, redistribution of wealth in the country. I mean, there's a whole bunch of just, you know, sort of crazy left ideas that they would turn to were it not for the fact that Republicans were able to, because of the legislative filibuster, prevent that from happening. So it's something that's protected conservatives a lot more than it has liberals, that's for sure.
12: And it protects the court. And I think it's probably unconstitutional to expand the court anyway, but for another day, I want to move on to the second argument that the president makes often, though he didn't make it to me. The Senate isn't getting enough done. In fact, you cleared the nominations backlog, did you not?
14: Yeah, we did. In fact, we're way ahead of where we were, where he was in his first term because of the changes we made. And that's an executive calendar issue, and again, something that constitutionally the Senate is responsible for, and another reason why you want to have a majority in the Senate, especially in Trump's the last 2 years of his term, because we're still going to have judges coming through. We're still going to have executive branch nominees coming through, and the Senate is the place where those those get confirmed. And so it's going to be really key and critical that we keep the majority. And I think that, you know, you talk about issues like the court, Hugh, or gun rights or any of those things historically, you know, somebody has suggested, and the president does too, he probably did to you when you talked to him about, well, the Dems are going to do it anyway.
0: Yes.
14: And the truth of the matter is, it's a hypothetical, and maybe they do, maybe they don't, but as somebody has once described it, the Dems at some point may try and steal the car, but we're not going to hand them the keys. And all that stuff I mentioned that they would do if the filibuster was gone, or things that we would then own. And I don't think that's where Republicans in this country want to end up or want us to end up. But it's very hard to explain that, to your point, to an audience that really doesn't care about that. They just want to get results and they want to get them fast.
12: Well, that leads me to my next question. I get that argument. The Senate hasn't done anything. The working families tax cut continues to roll out in its benefits, especially in the area of school choice. I mean, school choice is revolutionary. I believe Senator Cruz put that into the One Big Beautiful Bill, a.k.a. the working families tax cut. But do you think the country is quite aware yet how big a bite of legislation that was?
14: It's the most consequential thing I've done in my time in public life, and if I don't do anything else, we got the first entitlement reform we've gotten in my entire time in office, the Medicaid, getting rid of the waste, fraud, and abuse, and the Medicaid program, SNAP program, were historic in terms of their accomplishments. But to the broader point, yeah, it included 100 pieces of legislation, school choice, you know, ban on federal funding for Planned Parenthood, which will expire. That was a one-year deal. That's all we could get past the parliamentarian. Newborn accounts for kids, child care tax credits, something the Democrats talk about but have never done anything about. And this president, President Trump, working with the Republican Congress, achieved that. So, and you know, there were so many things in there, it's hard. And I think that's one of the reasons, the challenges we've had, Hugh, is that, you know, getting out there, it becomes, there are so many things you can shoot at. And I think our, you know, as we talk about this out on the campaign trail, we've got to home in on the things that are impacting people's daily lives and remind them about some of the things that we've accomplished.
12: Well, one of the things that is underway now is another reconciliation process. And I hope that there is defense spending in there, but at least there's got to be Department of Homeland Security in there. Where does that stand right now, Leader Thune?
14: Well, right now, of course, the Reconciliation 2.0, and as you, the first one we did last year, which did literally a decade of legislating in one bill, now we're going to have to fund, you know, the DHS, both ICE and CBP, through a reconciliation bill. But there is a talk now, because we have a third bullet available to us, a third legislative vehicle, of what a reconciliation 3.0 might look like. And, you know, the House is going through that process. We are, too, having conversations about timing and what it might include, et cetera. But we are looking for good ideas, ways to eliminate waste, fraud, and abuse in government, reform entitlement programs, make them run more efficiently, and obviously look for tax policies that will allow the American people to keep more money in their pocket and quit sending so much to Washington. The one thing that's clear in, you know, all the time I've been here, and that is that when Democrats are in power, they grow government. And it's very, very hard to unwind that. But even when they had unified control of the government during the Biden administration, they did two big reconciliation bills, which dramatically expanded the size of government, spent $4 trillion, and it wasn't paid for, and created all kinds of crazy policies and Green New Deal policies that we're now paying a price for and trying to go back and unwind. And that's why it's really important that we, you know, we keep majorities here in the Congress. And right now, with a Republican president, it's a historic time. So if there's another reconciliation bill that we think works and that we can get through both the House and the Senate, where the margins are very narrow, we'll take a hard look at it.
12: Can we hone in for a moment on Chairwoman Collins, Senator Collins from Maine? I spent a lot of time in Maine. She's beloved. She's like St. Susan up there. She is chair of appropriations, and she's a little bit skeptical of the $1.5 trillion defense budget. And I'll find a chance to talk to her about it. But what do you understand her concerns to be about that?
14: I think part of it is, and I've sat down with her, in fact, just yesterday, to talk about appropriations. And obviously what has traditionally happened to you around here is that every dollar you increase you get in defense budget, Democrats demand an increase in non-defense spending. So they get, you know, more of their social spending in exchange for our national security spending. And so she's trying to figure out how, what's the, you know, the number we can achieve, do the most we can. She's a big defense hawk, as are most Senate Republicans. And particularly now when we live in a very dangerous world and a very, challenging threat environment, we need to make sure that we're paying attention to national security. We've always said in this office, if you don't get national security right, the rest is conversation. You've got to be able to defend the country, and right now that needs to be priority number one. So she's working through how can she optimize what we can do on defense to take care of the country's national security needs and still fund the other agencies of government, but not in a way that, you know, explodes cost. And I think that's the challenge is the chairman of the Appropriations Committee you face here in the Senate. You got Democrats who have very different priorities than the Republicans do, and you have to figure out how to strike that balance.
12: We got 45 seconds, Senator. I think Senator Collins will hold on to her seat against Graham Platner because he's a nut. But what about the rest of the map? How do you feel about it? They'll still spend $100 million against her. Are we going to get outspent? Are we going to hold on to the Senate?

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9: Welcome back, America. I'm Hugh Hewitt, joined now by Noah Rothman. Noah is the senior political writer at National Review, regular guest on the program. Noah, our friend Matt Continetti was on yesterday after the Nick Kristof column, the despicable column came out. And I asked him if we aren't living in an age not so different from the Dreyfus Affair in France in the late 1890s and early 1900s, where all of France became infected with anti-Semitism overnight. And Matt pointed out that actually was a preview of coming attractions in Europe. And I suggested anti-intellectual.

0: sexualism. He has other arguments. What is going on?
1: It's profoundly dispiriting and really troubling. And I share Matt's assessment on your show that a lot of these accusations are actually confessions on the part of those who issue them, especially in light of the report conducted by an independent Israeli women's rights NGO, which outlined in graphic and gratuitous detail the degree of sexual depravity and inhumane violations that were committed on the course over the course of October 7th. And since that atrocity, we have seen a mania erupt across the Western world. My colleague, former colleague, Abe Greenwald, attributes anti-Semitism to a sense of helplessness, which also manifests in hostility to the outward world. It's an ideology for losers, and it explains their loserdom in a way that absolves them of responsibility for or any agency over their lives. And you can see the attractiveness to it. But I also, I delve into a lot of this in my book, my forthcoming book, Blood and Progress, A Century of Left-Wing Violence in America. And it's hard to promote a book that you're actually kind of disappointed with, because I'm very disappointed with the subject matter. It's really dispiriting. And one of the things that I go through in that book is the degree to which anti-Semitism, anti-Zionism, is a Soviet project. And a lot of those narratives are still with us, drawing on the scholarship of Isabella Taborowski, Paul Hollander, Paul Berman, etc. The degree to which the Soviets, after the 1967 and 1973 wars, in which its investments in Arab militaries showed to have no return on that investment, demonizing the Zionist project became a Soviet geopolitical imperative. And they invented narratives around the idea that Israel was a white colonialist outpost in the Middle East, that it was chauvinist, that it was racist, that it was militant, that it engaged in starvation campaigns, that it was a genocidal power, that it was slaughtering Palestinians en masse, that it was using rape systematically as a weapon of war. You hear all this today. These Soviet narratives are still with us. The militancy that they inspired is still with us. And indeed, it's getting worse. So now you see Jews who happen to be lawyers who happen to be Jews getting thrown off cases because they can't be expected to be impartial when the issue is Judaism. You see groups that are anti-Israel on student campuses getting thrown out. I'm sorry, Hugh, continue.
0: I haven't seen that story yet about lawyers. That's a disbarment offense if you actually throw a lawyer
1: off. It goes on and on and on. And it's pure sectarian religious hatred. And it is becoming something so powerful that even the New York Times suspends its rigorous fact-checking operation. I've been through it, but they just did put it aside because the accusation was too titillating. It was satisfying and too many demands from the audience. It was giving them license to be losers, and that's what they want. And
0: okay,
1: man,
0: it is a subset of a larger problem. And I put it to Matt yesterday. I put it to you. Idiocracy was a funny movie. It's now a reality in which we're living. People like AOC, Javier Becerra, his interview yesterday. Did you see any of that, Noah?
1: I saw the clip, the extremely embarrassing clip, but I didn't see the whole interview.
0: Okay, and he's the best they got. So we're talking all of California. The best they've got is Javier Becerra, who's a zero when it comes to intellect. So is the problem that stupid people have taken over Democratic politics?
1: Stupid people have taken over politics, period. I'm sorry to be so crass about it. But for the most part, anybody who would subject themselves to this torture, to subject their families to this torture, to have their reputation smeared on the basis of factually deficient allegations, which is just part and parcel of the game now, nobody would want to go through that. Nobody with merit would want to go through that. And the people who I really admired in politics are all on their way out the door. They're going to go make money in the private sector and contribute meaningfully to the sum of human knowledge and human flourishing, perhaps more so than they would in the public sector. But the people who are attracted to politics now are, if not narcissists, which some of them are masochists.
0: No, we're talking about different things. Torture. Some of the people I just had on Leader Thune, very bright man, great man of character. Tom Cotton's on once a week.
1: He's one of the good ones.
0: Yeah, Tom Cotton, very bright man, man of great character. I can run down a long list of very smart people who are in politics, but I despair of the next generation because you really have to check your brain at the door to put up with this stuff now. And to go to work in journalism, when you're going to be surrounded by whoever is running the New York Times, who in their right mind would do that?
1: Yeah, I just don't know. I mean, it's everywhere when you start looking for it. It's a piece I haven't written yet, and I'll probably write it today. But there was totally unrelated. I was just scrolling through Axios. And there was this piece on how Americans are no longer interacting with their neighbors. It was citing an AEI study. And one of the lines in that study was, without casual conversations with neighbors who are often from other races or have different religions or political ideologies, people risk becoming more isolated. So I want to click through to that study to see if AEI had identified the degree to which Americans were just too ethnically or racially hostile to engage with their neighbors. And that's just not there. It's not there. The allegation was not even made. Indeed, it said that people who are religiously affiliated are more likely to engage in their neighbors. No denomination there associated with it. She just made it up. But she made it up because she knew it would sell. The audience wants to hear it. The editors want to hear it. It's too good to check. So this fact gets laundered into the conversation, and it's just out there. It's live. It's never going to be taken back. And you could say
0: the reality is, other things. No, I don't know if you're a churchgoer. The reality is, the only thing that encourages me on a weekly basis is when I go to my own church, my mass. Huge crowds, very diverse, young, old, all different races. I went to my daughter's church this weekend, full to the rim with brim, with lots of kids and lots of parents and lots of different people. I think religious America is just fine. Doesn't matter the denomination. You can be Hasidic Jew, or you could be a trad rad Catholic, or anything in between. Everything is just fine. I just think we're less religious as a whole. And the legacy media is irreligious.
1: We are, and I am not in a church. I was not raised in a church. I do not take my children to a church. But I have really robust relationships with my neighbors. And I'm not hostile to the practice of religion. Indeed, I'm pretty friendly towards it because I see it as the societal glue. It's extremely valuable. And I'm very optimistic about the future of this country. And I love the American people. And I think they'll muddle through this. And we'll get to the other side of it better for it. But I have no hope in the institutionalists who run our major organizations, major governmental institutions, major societal institutions, not at the ground level, not at the municipal level, but in the broader sense, those who have a national platform increasingly seem inclined to sacrifice national comedy and their institutions' good standing just to maintain the good graces of an unrepresentative activist class that is busily taking a sledgehammer to the foundations of this country. And that does make me really, really nervous. It should make you nervous, too.
0: Then, Noah, if you have time to stick around, I'm going to raise the question of whether or not New York Times v. Sullivan standard ought to be relaxed and changed in the next segment. And if you want to participate in that, please stick around. Don't know if you can. Didn't ask about it beforehand. But if you can, please do. I'll be right back, America. We're putting libel and slander on the table because maybe it's time to change that. I'll be right back.
2: With SRN News, I'm Keith Peters in Washington. The Senate confirms Kevin Warsh as Federal Reserve Chairman.
3: The ayes are 54, the nays are 45. The nomination is confirmed.
4: The vote to confirm Warsh brings new leadership to the world's most powerful central bank. Warsh's nomination faced uncertainty after Republican Senator Tom Tillis of North Carolina threatened to block it while the Justice Department investigated Fed Chair Jerome Powell. The Powell probe was dropped in April, allowing the Warsh confirmation to move forward. He'll take over as the Fed confronts stubborn inflation, deep division over interest rates, and renewed scrutiny from President Donald Trump over its independence. I'm Lisa Dwyer.
2: Speaker Mike Johnson slams Democrats on the issue of immigration. Willie Nelson has the latest.
5: Speaker Mike Johnson is criticizing the Democrat Party, saying, quote, "There is not a single Democrat who believes border security or immigration enforcement should exist." In an official press release, the speaker points to recent comments in the California governor's race, where he says nearly all Democrats answered yes when asked if they support providing health care to illegal aliens. The speaker says due to this, Republicans are eager to pass a reconciliation bill and get it to the president's desk quickly. Willie Nelson, Washington.
2: Israeli Prime Minister Benjamin Netanyahu's office says that he secretly visited the United Arab Emirates during the Iran war. Netanyahu met with UAE President Sheikh Mohammed bin Zayed Al Nahyan during the visit. The visit resulted in a historic breakthrough in relations between Israel and the United Arab. On Wall Street, the Dow down by 67 points, the Nasdaq rose 314, the S&P 500 advanced by 43 points. This is SRN News.
6: He's a constitutional law professor. 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
0: Welcome back, America. I persuaded Noah C. Rothman to stick with me. Blood and Progress comes out soon. I'll do a very long interview with Noah about Blood and Progress when it drops. When does Blood and Progress drop, Noah?
1: Next Tuesday.
0: Really?
1: Yeah, you've got, it's upon us.
0: You got to send me a copy up north so that I can get ready for a longer interview on Wednesday or Thursday. Everyone out there, pre-order so that we can get Noah on the New York Times list. They're going to probably try and erect a sluice gate to keep your order sheets from showing up on the New York Times bestseller list, don't you think?
1: I have no idea. I want this to be a cultural crusade against the New York Times, though. I appreciate that. Stick it to the New York Times, buy a copy of my book. That's brilliant.
0: That's it, and put them on the list. So, Noah, this is, it's not a legal question, it's a cultural question. The culture of the United States, as embodied in our legal precedent, New York Times v. Sullivan and others, is for robust free speech, even when it hurts people's feelings, even when it's lies. You have to really go out of your way to libel and slander a public figure, and I've been the beneficiary of that. I haven't had to worry about speech on the radio or on the television for 35 years I've been doing this. But with people like Nick Kristof not being checked by anyone at the New York Times, is it about time to reexamine all of the legal structure that allows anyone to say anything about anything at any time, no matter how much it harms or distorts the truth?
1: Well, I'm not a lawyer. I didn't go to law school, and I can't tell you the contours of the precedents that went into Sullivan v. New York Times. I am skeptical of the premise. I understand the impulse to want to impose consequences on reckless institutions like the New York Times that would violate its own standards in order to propagate blood libel narratives like that. And maybe you can, but then you're going to confront the problem that I think we're dealing with, which is not a supply side problem. It's a demand side problem. And so, yeah, maybe you impose some caution on the New York Times or the Washington Post, but then it's live on social media. So then you revise Section 230 in order to go after social media companies, make them publishers, make them liable for what people say on their sites. And then that conversation goes underground, where it can no longer be policed, where it just festers and metastasizes outside the view of respectable, polite society. So I don't think going after it and driving it underground is the answer, because the problem is that people want to hear this sort of thing. And what people want in this country, they tend to get. What we have to go after is the demand, not the suppliers.
0: Now, your old colleague and my frequent guest, and you still appear on the Commentary Podcast, John Podhoretz, has made the very trenchant observation that the Internet has allowed people who ought never to have met to come together frequently. Is there anything we can stop or do about that? Short of Minority Report sort of stuff.
1: Yeah, exactly. Short of abridging America's fundamental civil rights. Maybe it's a failure of imagination on my part. I'm open to that. I'm willing to be convinced. But I do think that any effort to police thought and speech like that runs up against the First Amendment's freedoms. And the First Amendment has to win in that contest. It protects you and me as much as it does vile, libelous, anti-Semitic slanderers. I'm discomfited by the tension there, but I don't see a way to mitigate that. That is a tension that we've had in this country since the dawn of it. And we've worked through it. We do manage to get to the other side of these crises that involve really powerful but dangerous ideas coming to the fore and catching heat. This is yet another one of those periods of tension in American public life. And I don't know what to do about it. I don't think there's a silver bullet, which is part of the reason why I'm in such a downbeat mood today.
0: All right, so let me add one more difficult question. I do not mean to add to the many burdens of David French and Brett Stevens and any other non-left-wing nut who works at the New York Times. Ought they to quit when their platform begins to peddle anti-Semitism?
1: If I were them, I would be first working behind the scenes pretty furiously to ensure either a correction or retraction of that piece. And if that was not forthcoming, then I would review my options. But my first choice would not be to go public and go nuclear on the first, you know, the first encounter here with my bosses. I would try to work this out amicably behind the scenes first. But if it cannot be, and if the institution wants to stand by this, and they do seem to, I mean, they ran an expose today that Israel is ruining Euro song contest competition because it's angling behind the scenes for its people. As though this is a vast conspiracy that no other country on earth would engage in. It's the definition of double standards, and the definition of double standards when it's applied to Israel is anti-Semitism, according to the International Holocaust Museum's working definition of anti-Semitism. But this is, it's running really deep in the institution. I would try to save it before I went to war with it.
0: You see, I think the Barry Weiss standard, which is easy for me to say, since I'm older and I've made my bones, but the Barry Weiss standard is a standard that ought to weigh heavily on everyone who works there, because she just quit. And she has prospered for her principled position, and it's something I think many people ought to take courage from. Noah, I'm looking forward to Blood and Progress. I'm going to text you where to send it to, because we got to have a long conversation about the final edition. I read it in proof, but I don't know what you changed and added. Go get Blood and Progress right now at Amazon, Barnes & Noble. Actually, just go to Amazon. I think that counts on the New York Times list. Blood and Progress by Noah C. Rothman. Stay tuned.
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24: 6976. The
0: answer. Welcome back, America. This is one of those times when I'm beginning to feel bad for my old home of California. I lived there from 1978 to 80, and I returned in 1989 and stayed there until 2016. I love it. I know it well. I especially love it when the Guardians play the Angels, as they have been the last two nights. I'd like them to play the Angels for the rest of the season, and Dwayne says get in line to that. But they have a governor's election coming up, and Steve Hilton should be the next governor. I don't know if it's going to work out. Chad Bianca is pretty good, too. But the leading Democrats have kept falling, right? Katie Porter was the lead Democrat, and then tape of her yelling at her staff leaked and she plummeted. Then we had Eric Swalwell at the top. And then all of a sudden we find out that not only was he fang-fanged, he was a creep extraordinaire around women. So he's out. Now we're down to Javier Becerra. And when I say we're down to Javier Becerra, I'm here to tell you, wonderful guy to sit next to in a restaurant. Not to talk with. There's nothing there. We're talking about an empty suit. The definition of an empty suit career machine politician. But he's ahead in the Democratic race, at least. And he sat down with Annie Rose Ramos on KTLA. That's Channel 5 or 9, Generalissimo.
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0: Yeah, Channel 5. It's been so long since I've been in California, I can't remember which channels I used to work for. I worked for everyone in L.A. at one time or another, appeared with him. And Javier Becerra is so dumb, he doesn't say to her, hey, look, let's go off the record for a second, which is what you would do if you want to try and set a ground rule or two. Instead, this exchange happens, cut number one.
26: By the way, this is a profile piece. This is not a gotcha piece, right?
27: Well, look, I think these questions are fair. It's in order to learn about you as a candidate.
26: So long as it's about the profile.
27: I don't know how you define profile, but I'd like to begin the interview.
26: The way I describe profile is you talk about all the things that I've done, things I want to do, and along with some tough questions. but not only tough questions.
0: Not only tough questions. And by the way, if you're not watching on the Salem News Channel, you're missing the show because you might be commuting and you can't. Let me assure you, the facial expressions are so awful. They're like bad actor awful. They're as though Jim Carrey was trying to be unfunny. But, I mean, it's just so bad. Let's play that again. And if you're watching, I'll play it again after I play cut two. That will give you time to go find the Salem News Channel on the Amazon Prime listing under news, or at 1177 on Samsung, or on your Pluto TV, or on the app. Because you really got to see Javier Becerra in the KTLA interview. Or you can find it online. Cut number two, though, of Javier Becerra, again, talking with Annie Rose Ramos.
27: During your time as HHS Secretary, a New York Times investigation found the health department couldn't find some 85,000 children it had released.
2: That's not accurate. What you just read is not accurate. First, that's what I'll say, because it was never the case that we could not find kids. You're essentially, I don't know if you got those talking points from Donald Trump.
27: It's from a New York Times article.
2: That's not what the New York Times article said. The New York Times said that individuals, the children and their sponsors, did not respond to calls. They didn't say we couldn't find kids.
27: Working overnight in slaughterhouses, replacing roofs, operating machineries in factories, children as young as 14 years old.
2: That part occurred after these children had left the care of Department of Health and Human Services.
27: Do you let these children go into those individual sponsors in their responsibility?
2: Some of these kids, probably because they needed to earn some money, started working in places that were very exploitive.
0: Javier Becerra, apologist for the return of child labor. He is that dumb, California. Now, I have an answer for you. I want you to, if you're a Democrat and you can't vote for Steve Hilton or Chad Bianco, who's, I think, an independent, then write down Ann Gust, A-N-N-E-G-U-S-T. Ann Gust is Jerry Brown's wife. Ann Gust was my law school classmate 1,000 years ago. Ann Gust is 68, I would think. We sat in proximity to each other. She's really smart. She was the general counsel of Gap. And she married Jerry, and they've been happily married for a long time. And she basically ran California for 8 years. Jerry would give speeches and set high policy. Ann would get it done. And if Democrats had a brain, it's not that hard to remember Ann Gust. A-N-N-E. G-U-S-T, Ann Gust. Democrats, just write in Ann Gust. A-N-N-E-G-U-S-T. Ann Gust. Just do it. Because if there's a chance you could end up with Katie Porter. Here's Katie Porter on CNN with Dana Bash yesterday, cut number three.
3: Well, given that Tom Steyer is the person who leaked the video with me and the staffer from 5 years ago, he pretty clearly didn't think that he pretty clearly wanted to be governor bad enough to knock me down to do it. And I've apologized for that video many times. Because I am confident that is the case. I've been told by many people it's a Department of Energy video. It was only held by the Department of Energy, and people can follow the trail to who his campaign staffers are and understand what happened there.
0: Hey, Dwayne, are you there? Did you leave the office again early?
4: No, I'm typing what you asked me to type.
0: I want you to go back and watch this clip with me.
4: Yeah.
0: Because I think CNN set this up to see if they could trigger Katie Porter. Let's play it again, cut number three.
3: Well, given that Tom Steyer is the person who leaked the video with me and the staffer from 5 years ago, he pretty clearly didn't think that he pretty clearly wanted to be governor bad enough to knock me down to do it. And I've apologized for that video many times. Because I am confident that is the case. I've been told by many people it's a Department of Energy video. It was only held by the Department of Energy, and people can follow the trail to who his campaign staffers are and understand what happened there.
0: So what did you see, Dwayne?
4: I saw Sheldon Whitehouse's board behind her.
0: No, I saw someone walk through the shot.
4: Yeah, of course somebody walked through the shot.
0: And so don't you think that was done to trigger her?
4: Absolutely.
0: Get out of my shot?
4: Absolutely it was. Because she's got that rep now. She's never going to live that down.
0: Yeah. What do you think of my plan? Will you write in Ann Gust?
4: No, I'm not going to. I'm going to vote for the one Republican I actually can. Why would I do that?
0: Oh, I mean, just to save the Democrats from nominating one of these dummies?
4: Why would I want to save the Democrats?
0: Well, I don't know. You're crazy enough to work for us. So, Ann Gust, America, California, you're listening, you're driving around lunch. Start telling people, Ann Gust for governor. It's not too late, California. It's not too late. I'll be right back.
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7: This is John Katzimatidis, the Cat's Corner. 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
0: America, I'm Hugh Hewitt. Remember, it is the time of year that I ask you to contribute to Angel Tree, the fund run by Prison Fellowship to send the children of men and women behind bars to summer camp for a week. Angel Tree's been doing this for a long, long time. I've been doing this for a long, long time. Every child's week at camp costs $200. That's what it costs when spread out over the whole country, camps all across the country. Tens of thousands of kids get their week in the summer fun with water balloon fights and mosquito bites and bad camp food and campfires and marshmallows and games with good counselors, and they get the gospel and they get friends and they get into the Angel Tree Network and they get loved on, and it's a great week for them. Listen to one camper talk to us about his week.
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0: 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Time now for my my relief factor. I was with three ladies last night in the makeup room at Fox before I did special report, and they took a look at my eye. And they said, I said, it's not pink eye. Don't worry, ladies. I got busted, thumbed in the eye by my grandson. And we had a good laugh about T-Rex Teddy, the terror. But I said, I got nothing to take for this. There's nothing you can do. You can't make it pretty. I'm just going to look like a pirate. I can't wear a patch, so I just got through it. However, the aches and pains I get from, I only did 3 miles this morning. I've been running for a couple of days straight. But I carry curcumin, resveratrol, and omega. If you're watching on the Salem News Channel, it's right in my hand. 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
3: News this hour from Town Hall, I'm Keith Peters in Washington. Vice President J.D. Vance was asked by a reporter whether he agrees with President Trump, who had said Americans' financial situations are not a factor in negotiations with Iran.
4: The goal of preventing nuclear proliferation is probably the single most important thing that we can do to keep our people safe for the long term. It's absolutely a worthy goal. But of course, the president and I and the entire team, we care about the American people's financial situations. It's one of the reasons why we passed the Working Families Tax Cut. It's one of the reasons why we're so focused on fraud. We care about how the American people are doing economically. We've also got a number of other challenges. Of course, the president has to confront all these challenges simultaneously.
3: The president had made the comment just before his departure for talks with Chinese President Xi Jinping. There's a new contract for United Airlines flight attendants.
5: United Airlines flight attendants have approved a new labor contract covering about 30,000 flight attendants, marking their first pay increases in 6 years. The agreement includes an average 31% pay raise this summer and boarding pay worth an additional 7 to 8% in compensation. The agreement also secures expanded job security, pay for lengthy stays, and 10 weeks of paid parental leave. Union leaders say the deal sets a new industry benchmark. I'm Lisa Dwyer.
3: Senate Republicans have blocked Democrats' efforts to reverse Trump-era changes to consumer protection laws. The Democrats' push on Wednesday had aimed to challenge GOP senators in an election year. The Senate had held three votes each.